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1: They'll try again tomorrow. I'm Lisa LaSera, Fox News. After a sixth day of deliberations, the jury in the Lindsey Clancy trial has failed to reach a verdict, the judge telling them to come back in the morning.
2: There appears to be concern about one juror not understanding or refusing to follow the jury instruction about what it means to have reasonable doubt. After the note, the judge spoke to each juror individually. In Massachusetts, the burden is on the prosecution to prove beyond a reasonable doubt that Lindsey Clancy was sane when she strangled her three children.
1: Fox's Brian Yenis in Plymouth. Clancy's defense argues she suffered from postpartum psychosis. Minneapolis police identified the suspect in yesterday's deadly shooting at an apartment building.
3: Drew Evans, superintendent of Minnesota's Bureau of Criminal Apprehension, says the suspected shooter, 35-year-old Carlton Neal Johnson, shot a woman officials believe he has a child with during a custody exchange outside of his apartment complex before shooting two workers at the facility and two other residents.
4: Two of the victims died of their injuries, a 63-year-old male and a 61-year-old male. Both were believed to be residents of the Shoreline Plaza apartments.
3: Officials believe the suspect died in an exchange of gunfire with Minneapolis police, noting three officers were injured, one not by gunfire.
1: Fox's Kristen Goodwin, three others were shot and taken to hospitals. President Trump calling it horrible and ridiculous after the Missouri Supreme Court blocked new congressional maps that he backed from being used in the November election and has ordered a statewide vote on whether to uphold or reject the map. In Maryland, voters will decide in November on a congressional redistricting amendment being pushed by Democrats. The state Supreme Court ruled that the proposed constitutional amendment must be placed on the November ballot, reversing two lower court rulings that blocked it from going to voters. 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
1: The former president and first lady of Venezuela are looking to get out of legal trouble.
8: Former Venezuelan President Nicolas Maduro is asserting sovereign immunity in a drug trafficking indictment against himself and his wife. Lawyers for the Maduros filing papers in a New York court arguing that the judge was required by law to reject the indictment because it can't be brought against a foreign leader and that they have immunity as the leader and first lady of a foreign country. The ousted leader, who's been held in a Brooklyn federal jail since his seizure in Caracas at the beginning of the year, has pled not guilty and is scheduled to go on trial next June if efforts to get the case dismissed are unsuccessful. Lillian Wu, Fox News.
1: A college football conference is suing one of its members over player eligibility.
9: The SEC has filed a lawsuit in Alabama federal court against founding member LSU, alleging the school is ignoring their player eligibility rules. The conference recently prohibited its members from signing and playing former NFL players, as many are trying to exercise a fifth year of eligibility under the newly adopted NCAA rules. The Tigers currently have two former pros on its roster, and the SEC alleges the school has, quote, waged a deliberate and coordinated campaign to recruit professional athletes. SEC Commissioner Greg Sankey testified in state court Thursday that the conference has the right to enforce its rules. Tony Genualdo, Fox News.
1: The NCAA says about 300 athletes have been granted additional eligibility through litigation, at least for now. More Americans filed for unemployment benefits last week. The Labor Department says filings for benefits ticked up to 206,000 from a revised 204,000 the week before. Claims for jobless benefits are a proxy for layoffs, and economists watch them because they can be a sign of where the job market is headed for the past year. I'm Lisa LaSera. This is Fox News.
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1: Glenn Beck is on.
2: Hello, America. Welcome to the Glenn Beck Program. President spoke yesterday. He's got a busy next, 35 days. He said he's going to now start traveling the country for those Republicans who are in trouble. 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Will this work? 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Okay, so last night, the president came out in the Rose Garden. He sat down with swing district Republicans in the Rose Garden, told them exactly what he intends to do. 30 days, final 30 days before November 3rd, 35 races. He asked Mike Johnson for the list. Everybody tied, everybody down. Anybody up by a hair? He said he was going to go to every single one of them. He named a couple in particular. He named Ken Paxton in Texas. He spoke highly of Ken Paxton. He's like, you don't have to like the guy, but look at his policies. He was the best attorney general in the country, and I agree with that. He also named Dan Sullivan in Alaska, talked about the craziness that, I mean, these guys don't care what it takes to win. Do you know that they found another guy with the same exact name to put him on the ballot just to split the vote? Are you kidding me? They'll do anything. They'll do anything. Now, will him going around the country work? I don't know. It certainly won't hurt. But at least, I have to tell you, this guy just won't stop. Republicans have held the House and the Senate, and they didn't deliver what they promised. You noticed this spring in the primaries, you did something about it. You held them accountable. Some of them are not coming back. That is the system working exactly as designed. The primary is the room where we're supposed to settle our differences. Once that room is closed, the ballots are printed. So the only question left is the one that will decide everything. Will Republican voters actually show up for candidates they just fought so hard to nominate? And quite honestly, when the system spends as much money, the most money than ever before, to defeat somebody like Ken Paxton, I don't know. That says something about him and the machine hating him. I kind of like that. I would wear that as a badge of honor. Yeah, the machine tried to snuff me out because they're afraid of what I'm going to do because I won't play the game. You know, we fight it out in the primary. We stand together. We're supposed to in November. And that's not a slogan. That's the difference between a family and the mob. We are not a mob. And I think there are some, not you, but I think there are some in this country that need to be reminded what's at stake. Go back 2 years ago. Do you remember what that felt like? Do you remember what we thought right before the election? That if this fails, we're toast. The country as we know it is over. We won. And then this is 2 years ago. This is ancient history. 2 years ago, we all stood back and went, oh my gosh, look at what this guy is doing. Look at what he's doing. Without the help from Congress, without any cover, without a single thing handed to him, with a press that is still hostile as hell, he accomplished more than any other president in my lifetime, and perhaps a great deal longer. And yet, and this is true, you still feel it at the grocery store. You're feeling it at the gas pump. When the mortgage quote comes back, you laugh out loud because, like, that's not right, right? Right? That sting is real. And nobody gets to tell you it isn't. But here's what else is real. Everybody keeps saying that Congress has to codify what this president has done, or it all snaps back to the way that it was. And that's true. And much of that begins snapping back 5 months from now if we lose the House and the Senate. You got to remember, most presidents coast through the last 2 years. Gold watch, library plans, long weekends. It's a lame duck. He's not going to do anything. The question is whether his final 2 years are spent working, because he won't. He won't. He's not going to gold watch it. He'll work. Or spent under subpoenas and arguments and a press going after him even more. Do we hand them the gavels and let the rest of his presidency become nothing but hearings and impeachments and investigations to anything he's ever done, everything he's ever thought of, anything he's ever said, or anything he might want to do in the future? And then there's the court. There's going to be a vacancy, one, maybe more, somewhere between next year and 5 years from now. And that's just arithmetic. It's not speculation. It's arithmetic. Are you prepared to hand that seat to the Senate, who can't define a woman, who won't say plainly that Marxism is wrong, in the wrong direction for this country? You and I are going to be gone someday, but that seat will still be there deciding. Now, Republicans could make this easier on everybody and themselves if they would just remember a few things. And actions always speak louder than words, and you've had 2 years of non-action. They're not likely to pass anything meaningful between here and November. So at a minimum, they might just relearn how to talk like human beings. Here, Mr. Speaker, give us something to vote for. Oh, time's up for that. Everyone with an R next to their names this fall, here's what people need to hear. First, say the word affordability. Can you say it? Can you say it? Say it like a man who's seen a receipt at a grocery store from time to time. When a candidate waves that off or argues over who invented the word or explains that groceries cost what they cost, he's not sparring with a Democrat. He's contradicting a mom in the checkout line who has just put the meat back because she can't afford it for her kids. Don't argue with her. Tell her, I know, I see it. Here's what I'm doing. Here's what we're going to do. And here's when it should pay off. The other thing, stop running against 2021. You could be entirely right about how we got here and still lose. Because nobody's asked, who broke it? We know who broke it. But that's beyond the point. Who's going to fix it? Talk about housing. It's the number one concern of Americans under 35 and men under 50. The very people who came out 2 years ago and are now being told, be patient, be patient. Be patient for what? Tell me how you're going to fix it. A 28-year-old who can't ever imagine owning a home is not a polling problem. That's a citizen losing faith in the whole arrangement. I know we have, but somebody better start expressing a better answer. And here they are. Build, permit, get the hell out of the way. Get the government out of the way. Let people fix things. Talk about energy like it's the price of everything, because it is. The freight, the fertilizer, the food, the flight home for Christmas. It's everything. Do you know that the Republican in Michigan running against Al Saeed, Mike Rogers is his name, he's running ads of him in a hard hat in a factory pointing at things that you can't see on the screen while shaking his head as if he's listening to the guy from the plant in the other hard hat. I got to tell you, what is it, 1985? I am so sick and tired of this. Here's what you need to do. Show up. listen first and then respond like a real human being. Mean what you say and say what you mean. People will forgive almost anything from people who actually show up and say, I screwed that up. You know, I got to tell you, some of us saw this a long way off. You were in this fight in 2016. You were probably standing in a parking lot with a homemade sign with your children in 2010. You remember saying out loud, there are radical Islamists who mean every word they say. There's Marxists inside our own institutions who mean every word. And you remember the laughter from everybody. You're paranoid. You're fringe. Sit down. Oh, Red Scare. Well, they're here now, and they're not hiding. And they'll tell you their name. They'll tell you what they believe. They'll tell you exactly what they intend to do with this country. They put it on a website. They say it into a microphone and a camera smiling. And you're tired, and you're discouraged. I know. You've been let down by people who've had your vote and then squandered it. Understand what that is. They no longer have to change your mind. They only have to stop breaking our heart, honestly. Because they do it. They break your heart over and over and over again. And when they break your heart, then they break your will. They break you down. And somebody who is tired and discouraged, they don't have to be beaten. Their discouragement beats it. I want to tell you about a country that had every reason to quit. Every reason to quit. And I'll show you the way out because we've been here before in 60 seconds. 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
2: Okay, so let me tell you what happened in 1939. There were two dictators sitting in a room in Moscow, and they carved up Europe on a piece of paper. And they attached to that treaty a secret map. And on the wrong side of it were three small nations in the Baltic Sea. They were never conquered in war. They were just traded in a back room by men who had never been there. Okay. Then came 50 years of it. Their flags illegal, their songs illegal, their farmers and their teachers and their pastors put on trains in the middle of the night. And when they said, we know what you did, there's a document. Moscow said, there's no document. There's no, you're imagining this. In the summer of 1988, the Estonians began gathering in a field outside their capital where their grandparents had held song festivals for a century. And they sang the illegal songs night after night. Something close to a quarter of the entire country was standing in fields and singing. August 23rd, 1989, 50 years to the day, since those two men signed. 2 million people in three countries walked out of their houses and they held hands. A line of human beings 400 miles long. Did you know this? It's 1989, no weapons, nobody on a stage. Grandmas, farmers, children, just shoulder to shoulder, all across the highway, everybody holding hands, no gap. 4 months later, Moscow admitted, okay, that document was real. 2 years after that, all three were free, and they never fired a shot. They didn't out-argue an empire, they outshowed an empire. A chain like that has no strong link. It just has enough hands, or it doesn't. Every single person on that road was the whole thing. That's you. That's this. Find it again. Whatever it was that got you off the couch the first time, this is never going to be clean. A republic never is. That's the entire reason Franklin said, I'm giving you a republic if you can keep it, because keeping it is hard. It's messy. It's full of switchbacks and disappointments and people who let you down. And this is still the finest thing human beings have ever built, even with all those problems. And it's worth every bit of the trouble. How many of us are determined to keep it? I mean determined to keep it. Determined to be free. To lightly paraphrase JFK, so ask not whether they've earned your vote. Ask whether your children have earned your courage. You are the one that will make the difference here. Not a consultant, not a war room. You. Do one thing. Find one person who isn't planning on vote. One person who says, nah, I can't vote for these clowns anymore. Remind them what it was like 2 years ago. Remind them there is one guy who's listening to you, doing his best in there every day, trying to get it done all alone against all odds, who's changed your life and your outlook from 2 years ago. And he's about to be completely alone. And you not showing up, what are you going to do? He's already alone. He's already got everybody. Now you're going to put sharks in the water all around him? Get them to vote. Get them to commit. Not, I'll think about it. Not a day, a time, a ride. We're going together. Find that person. Find the hand next to you and take it and then go. I'm so sick of these people. It's like they don't care as much as you do. It's like this is a game to them. It's not a game to me, and it's not a game to you. It's not even our job. It's our honor. It's our duty. It's our hope for our children. Anybody who is playing the game, just tell them, pipe down. Pipe down. This isn't a game. This is not a contest. This is not a punishment. Who are you punishing? Who are you punishing, Republicans? Well, I don't like that they didn't put John Cornyn in, so I'm not going to. Who is punished here? The people. And if the people lose, the country loses. You disenfranchise us more. There's nothing left. Have you seen what's happening to us? Next hour, I'm going to talk to you about what's happening with men and women. They are being divided by this stupid murder case in Boston. And now men are starting to look at women going, I don't know if I can trust you. Are you going to kill my kids? Everything has been turned against each other. Everybody is suspecting one another. There's not going to be a country left. Recognize that. This is a choice each of us makes in our own lives. You're either going to be part of that game or you're going to be part of solving it. And boy, it is so hard to vote for these people because they have wasted 2 years. But what is your alternative? I, for one, would like another 2 years before the Marxists come marching in. Because if you don't think the Red-Green Alliance is real, I think you might be beyond help. But keep listening for a while. We'll show you the receipts because they're everywhere. That's what's really going on. That's what that speech was really all about. Now, let me take on something lighter, kind of, next. First, let me tell you about Cozy Earth. One of the great luxuries in your life is canceling something. You know that feeling. You're supposed to go someplace and plans change and suddenly you realize, I don't have to leave the house. I can put something comfortable on. I can get into bed early. Nobody is expecting me anywhere because I've just canceled it. 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
1: Coming up, actor Ryan Reynolds says America in the 80s was trauma. Glenn says he's both right and wrong, and he explains why next on the Glenn Beck program.
3: Fox News, I'm Tom Bergotti. The jury in the trial of Lindsay Clancy remains deadlocked over whether the Massachusetts mother is responsible for murdering her 3 young children. Defense attorney Kevin Reddington asked the judge to remove one juror whom he says refuses to listen to the law on reasonable doubt.
4: If we come back here in a half an hour with a mistrial because of a juror that has just spurned the instructions of this court, it's a shame.
3: The judge declined the motion. The jury will resume deliberations tomorrow. Minnesota law enforcement released more details on the deadly shooting last night in Minneapolis. Fox's Kristen Goodwin reports.
5: The suspected shooter, 35-year-old Carlton Neal Johnson, shot a woman officials believe he has a child with during a custody exchange outside of his apartment complex before shooting 2 workers at the facility and 2 other residents.
3: 2 of the victims were killed. Police say the suspect died in a shootout with officers. 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
6: The ballot language for Douglas County's proposed measure to expand the Board of Commissioners from 3 to 5 will remain what was approved by commissioners earlier this week. A protest had been filed because additional fiscal language was added to the measure. Kim Carroll is one of those who filed the protest.
7: Under Colorado law, ballot titles must be fair, clear, and non-prejudicial. They are meant to inform voters, not influence them.
6: The commissioners voted to deny the protest, so the language they approved earlier this week will be on the November ballot. Law enforcement across the Front Range spent a week pulling over cars with expired tags, expired temporary plates, or no plates at all. While Denver handed out 251 citations, Aurora handed out 275. Colorado Springs topped the list with 313 tickets. Other agencies handed out a few. The total for the week-long effort was just shy of $1,095 citations. That's the latest. I'm Chad Bauer.
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12: The Trump coins are already sold out. The U.S. Mint released $1 gold-colored coins Wednesday featuring President Trump's likeness. It became available for purchase at noon and sold out within hours. There's been no mention yet on when the coins will be restocked. The government will remain open at least through December 11th after the president signed a stopgap funding bill that will temporarily prevent a shutdown. Mark Mayfield explains.
13: The measure, which funds federal agencies through the midterms and into early December, cleared the Senate 90-6 and the House 370-48. A strong showing of bipartisan urgency weeks ahead of the September the 30th deadline. The new timeline sets up another year-end fight, echoing the holiday season scramble 2 years ago, when lawmakers finalized agency funding just days before Christmas.
12: California-based Uber laying off 10% of its global workforce. It amounts to about 3,300 employees. The layoffs do not include drivers and couriers who use the Uber platform. Uber says the move will make the company simpler and faster and allow it to invest in growth opportunities. About 14,600 of Uber's global workforce is based in the U.S. Most work out of its headquarters and offices in San Francisco and Sunnyvale. And as people make Labor Day travel plans, President Trump wants to keep the U.S. tourism boom going, especially following this summer's World Cup. He said the World Cup added $18 billion to the U.S. economy.
14: So this is a summer that showed the world America's back, stronger than ever, bigger, better than ever before.
12: And younger students in New York City public schools will be prohibited from using AI tools, at least for the 2026-2027 school year. The mayor says although tech officials claim the use of AI in early education is necessary, he says we don't see it that way.
15: Just because technology is everywhere doesn't mean that it belongs everywhere. The tech industry wants us to believe that AI in early education is necessary. We do not see it that way.
12: Jennifer Aldeo is a parent.
16: It's probably a good idea to take some time and actually think about it and put together a policy that makes sense rather than experimenting on our kids.
12: I'm Monica Nelson with your consumer and business news.
2: If you're looking for a liberal, you may want to turn around. 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

0: So Ryan Reynolds, a Canadian.
1: I'm sorry, just had to throw that.
0: Ryan Reynolds has come out, and I love Ryan Reynolds. He's hysterical, but please don't wreck it by talking politics, Ryan. Here he is about the 1980s. Listen to his take on the 1980s.
2: What's interesting about when you get far enough away from a time period that's quite distinct, I think there's always a lovely feeling associated with it. It's almost like you pave over all the trauma with like puppy dogs and ice cream. And the 80s was a brutal, brutal time for people. It was mess. And like, you know, people forget that it was like, that was a tremendous strife, sociopolitical tensions everywhere. Mm. You know, we're still like pretty fresh off like a Cuban Missile Crisis, which is only like, what, 15, 20 years before. So, you know, it's a tumultuous period, but you look back at it now and you're like, oh yeah, Top Gun, cocaine. Like, no, it was like really scary. So I think, you know, I think when you look back at 2026 and this era, I think you're going to like pick on the big ticket items that don't really, didn't really leave the footprint culturally that you would think it would. Like, I don't know, so much of the aughts were like a mix of all the decades previous, whereas the decades previous were their own thing. So I don't know. I wonder what it's going to be. It's going to be like the COVID era or something. I have no idea.
3: No, you're probably right. It'll be rose-colored glasses.
2: Of course. We are living in the friggin' salad days right now. We just don't know it.
0: Mm. And interesting point of view. Look, he's probably right because you always look back on things years later and go, oh, those were the good old days. And he's right about the 80s were tough. But let me give you another point of view here. Before I get to the tough part of the 80s, let me give you another point of view. Say it's Saturday, 1984. Garage door is open. The radio is on. Somebody's mother is standing on a porch two houses down hollering a name, you know, at into the dusk. It's how we know where children were. That's, you know, before there was no way to locate children except for moms out going, Glenn! Okay. There was one phone. It was in the kitchen. It was on the wall. It was in a color that they don't make anymore. I don't even know what that color is. The cord was long enough to reach into the pantry or into a closet, which was really the only place where every important conversation in America could take place. Nobody knows where you are. Nobody's worried about it. You'll be home when the street lights are come on. Friday, you stand in front of a wall of video boxes for 40 minutes. And all the ones you want, even the one number five, number six, if you were too late, all checked out. So you take home something worse and you're like, okay, I guess I'm going to like it. And Saturday, you sit with your finger on the record button, waiting for the DJ to quit talking if you were young enough so you could steal a song off the radio. God, that guy always talks too long. So you get his voice on the tape forever, and 40 years later, that's the version you hear in your head.

walking to church, to a church carnival with a friend in Fair Oaks, California. Car came up behind her. Driver was drunk. He didn't stop. Repeat offender. Been out on bail for 2 days from another hit and run. Somebody official had told her mother the man would probably not do any real time. That wasn't cruelty. That's just how it worked back then. Candy Leitner had never registered to vote in her life. She sold real estate. 4 days later, her daughter was killed. 1 day after the funeral, she started an organization at her kitchen table. 4 years later, she stood next to the president of the United States, where he signed the bill that raised the drinking age in all 50 states. 25,000 a year is now around 10. And we drive twice the miles now. Do the math. And it comes out to a stadium full of people who are having dinner tonight because one mother said, no, you know, that's just how it works. No, that's not how it works anymore. You know, in the early 80s, there were three men at a British base at the bottom of the world pointing an old instrument to the sky over Antarctica, writing down how much ozone was up there. One spring, they wrote the number, and it came back wrong. Not a little wrong. A third of it was gone. They didn't call a press conference. They assumed their instrument was broken because, I mean, that's what a careful man assumes. First, it's broken. So they get a second instrument. Same number. They waited an entire season to see if it would happen again. Then they waited another one. And then they finally published. And everybody went back and looked at the satellite data. And this, they'd been seeing it. The satellite had been seeing it for years. The readings were so far below anything anyone expected that they had been... They'd set it aside because it was probably equipment. The machine had been telling this number and everybody went, that's got to be a mistake. 2 years after that, a paper, every country on earth signing that paper, Montreal Protocol, every one. There's not another treaty in the history of the United Nations that every single nation ratified. And the hole is closing, slowly, on schedule. It's closing. It's gone. So it wasn't better. It was actually more dangerous. We're safer today than we were then. We were more poisoned in some ways, although let's check the food now. We're more frightened than the country we are standing in right now because most people are afraid to even look at it. Most news organizations are denying the problems even exist. So not enough people are awake to the problems and how big these problems are. And the 80s feel better because it's finished. We know the ending. We know the ending. It ended safely. But something was there that isn't now, and it isn't the mall. 106 million people watched the same show. When a story broke, it came out. All of us watched it from three different men in suits, and whatever you concluded about it, you were arguing over the same set of facts. Candy Leitner could go on television one time and reach the country. She couldn't do that today. Today she'd reach her slice and then other slices get told that she's a hysteric with an agenda. And a lot would be handed, you know, a reason not to listen to a mom whose daughter was just killed walking in a church carnival. We're not better people. We had fewer instruments. That's it. Everybody has his own instrument now. Do you know that over 30% of Americans now say they're an influencer or a podcaster? 30%? Give it a rest. I think we're a little out of control with our egos. 30% are influencers. Wow. We all have our own feed, our own numbers, our own weather. And the trouble with your own instrument is that nobody ever comes along and says, I think that might be broken. Those men at the bottom. Those men who stood at the bottom of the world got it right because they didn't trust themselves. They weren't trying to be influencers. They went and they got a second instrument and they checked the reading against somebody else's before they believe their own eyes. I don't want 1984 back. I've seen the numbers. I'll keep it.

0: 2026. I just want the instrument back. I want the other guy in the room. I want the person who says, hold on, hold on. Mine says something different. Let's look again. And you do it together. That's not nostalgia. That's an appointment. That's Sunday dinner. That's a pew. That's a bleacher. That's a driveway. That's one neighbor you disagree with and you like them anyway. We've always had problems. We've always had big problems. They seem lighter now because we got through them and we solved them together. Can you imagine how scary the 60s were when everybody was being shot? When the communists were in the streets, just like they are now, everything's coming undone. We're losing a major war. Our whole identity, everything that World War II was about is being flushed down the toilet. You imagine how frightening that was? But we know the God era came after that. The Jesus Revolution. Somehow or another, we solved it. And then we got into the 70s when the economy was stopping and New York was failing and Jimmy Carter was carrying his own luggage and helicopters were burning in the Middle East. And yet we got through it. And then we got the Reagan era where everybody believed we were going to blow the entire world up, but we got through it. We're going to get through this. But we're not going to get through this if we don't hold on to each other and we don't hold on to the things that we all have in common. The good things, the family, the friendships. The streetlights are on. But come home. Come home. Back in a minute. We have somehow made communication more complicated while carrying the most advanced communication device ever, except on Star Trek, but it's damn close to that. I text you, you don't see it. I call you, you don't answer. I have this conversation with my wife all the time. I texted you, I called you. I was in meetings. I don't have my phone with me. You don't ever have your phone. I know it's by design. When will you understand that? Anyway, simplicity of rapid radios. You push a button, you talk. The other person hears you. That's it. Rapid radios. Nationwide push-to-talk radios. They use the LTE network so you communicate across town or across the country. 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You turn it on, you push, you talk. 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

0: Shelley says, you know, we need the American hockey team miracle again. I forgot about that. That was the greatest thing in spite of everything that, you know, was going on. We need to make every day a miracle. You know, we've had that. We've had that. I think we had those miracles happen this last summer. Have you already forgotten what it felt like with all of the people coming over here for the World Cup and what they were saying about us? That wasn't Team USA, a team winning on the ice. That was the actual Team USA, the actual people of America winning the nations of the world. They would come over. They came over here and they were like, my gosh, this is a great country. What is everybody in my country talking about? This is the greatest country ever. We had that win. We had it. David writes in, I would hang out in a classroom at school on Friday night, wait for drunk high schoolers to call needing a ride home. Students Against Drunk Driving was my chance to hang out with cute girls and watch John Hughes movies. That's fabulous. Chuck, phone booths instead of cell phones. We actually talked to each other. We didn't have our faces buried in a cell phone. You know, this is one of the things that really kills me. One, go to a concert and watch. Is anybody actually watching the concert? You watching the stage or are you watching the screen? Because that will be your memory. Your memory will be seeing it on the screen instead of seeing it in person. You know, I so many people, they get, when I get a chance to meet people, I'm so flattered that people even want to take a picture with me. But they're so flustered. Can I take this picture? And they get flustered with their phone and they're concentrating on their phone to take the picture. And the 2 minutes that we might have has now gone to, I got to figure out my phone because I got to get this picture. And, you know, I wonder, and I'm like that too. I see something, I'm like, I got to get a picture of that, you know, but I think we might have gone too far. The picture of taking pictures of our food. I don't understand that one. I don't. Deb, government didn't have such a strong hold on the people yet in the 80s. Small businesses still existed. Butcher shops thrived. Playgrounds still existed. Boy Scouts were still based on family values. Teachers acted like professionals. True. Husker girl, in the 1980s, almost everybody in my grade went to church. I miss that. Constitution abiding citizen, 3 broadcast channel news were only curated news, not necessarily a higher occurrence of truth. Absolutely true. Absolutely true. We know a lot more today.
1: What?
0: And I'm grateful, but I don't know if it's a great trade.
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6: Back at it tomorrow. I'm Lisa Lacera, Fox News. The jury in the Lindsey Clancy case will resume deliberations in the morning. After 6 days this afternoon, the jurors sent a note to the judge.
7: The note was not read in court, but according to Lindsey Clancy's attorney, Kevin Reddington, the note indicates that 11 jurors have made a decision, but one juror is standing in the way. No one knows which way the jury is split, either for or against the defense.
6: Fox's Brian Yennis in Plymouth. Clancy has admitted to killing her three young children in 2023. The jury must decide whether she is criminally responsible. An ICE officer charged with lying to investigators about the events leading up to the shooting of a Venezuelan man during the immigration crackdown in Minneapolis is in federal custody. The Associated Press reports Christian Castro turned himself into authorities after being charged with making false statements to investigators about the shooting of Julio Cesar Sosa Solis in January. President Trump appoints an acting U.S. Army secretary after resignation.
8: President Trump taking to Truth Social to say, I am pleased to announce that Adam Tell, the current assistant secretary of the Army for Civil Works, will become acting secretary of the Army effective immediately. The president adding, he is a great patriot who is respected by all. Tell previously served as the White House's Senate lead in the Office of Legislative Affairs during the first Trump administration. The announcement comes after former Army Secretary Dan Driscoll stepped down earlier this week. Driscoll, an Iraq War veteran who served in the position since February of last year, is a friend of Vice President J.D. Vance.
6: Fox's Kristen Goodwin. Driscoll's departure comes after months of reports he had tension with Secretary of War Pete Hegseth. President Trump calling the decision by the Missouri Supreme Court to block the new congressional maps unconstitutional and ridiculous. 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
6: Another court hearing in Chicago for the Venezuelan national accused of gunning down 18-year-old Loyola University student Sheridan Gorman in March.
13: It was a pretrial hearing here in Cook County for Jose Medina, an illegal immigrant accused of opening fire on a group of people in March along Chicago's lakefront, hitting and killing 18-year-old Sheridan Gorman. Prosecutors say they've got the gun used with DNA on it. Medina was in the country illegally and arrested twice prior to the shooting. Gorman's parents also in court, her mother Jessica telling city leaders that they failed.
15: Something has to change here. Sometimes the deepest act of love you can have is to refuse to accept what your city has become.
13: Jose Medina has pled not guilty in the case and due back in court here next month. In Chicago, Jeff Manasso, Fox News.
6: A former asset manager who worked with Jeffrey Epstein refused to appear before a House panel today and is also suing the committee in federal court.
16: Back in June, former Apollo Global Management CEO Leon Black appeared before House oversight but declined to answer certain questions about non-disclosure agreements that had been made while Jeffrey Epstein was advising Black. Now, Black's attorneys say he will not reappear for questions and is now also suing the committee, accusing lawmakers of overstepping their authority. They insist the NDAs involve women who valued their privacy and that they had nothing to do with Epstein.
17: I would hold him in contempt right now.
16: Oversight Committee Chairman Republican James Comer said Black is hiding behind litigation as they try to examine how the federal government failed Epstein's victims, calling Black's insight crucial to their investigation. Jessica Rosenthal, Fox News.
6: The U.S. Forest Service is closing 23 research stations in more than a dozen states as part of an overhaul that's intended to trim costs and concentrate the agency's resources in western states. The Forest Service says work being done at the research stations will continue at other sites, and the 95 employees at the research stations slated for closure will be relocated to other places. I'm Lisa Lucero. This is Fox News.
19: From the Swan.
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1: Glenn Beck is on.
2: There is something to be discussed that is way beyond Lindsey Clancy, but Lindsey Clancy is the thing that is exposing it. And it is this loss of women to something that's called identification through intimacy, which means I've suffered something like this, so I see her, I can identify. Mangione was the same thing. Identification through grievance. I've been mistreated by institutions like this, so therefore I understand him. Well, yeah, but that doesn't mean you become fans of them. You might understand them, but we are now nothing but these identities. And what's really frightening is it's happening to women. And Bethany Miller is going to be with us. She is National Religious Broadcaster Director of Communication. She's just written something I think is really, really good on this that we need to talk about, because it's something I talked about, I don't even know, 15 years ago. I said, you know, once you harden women, your culture is completely lost. Men only behave because women tell them, settle down, knock it off, grow up. I mean, we listen to our mothers, and quite honestly, whether we like it or not, we listen to our wives. But if our wives are just as coarse as we are, then it's just a spiral into garbage cans. Women play a really important role, and they have always been softer than men. Remember, we are the hunters, we're the gatherers, we're the warriors. Women are supposed to be the nurturers, and it has been turned upside down and inside out, and now women are excusing things like shout your abortion, or yeah, I can feel her pain, and so yeah, she killed her kids. Yeah, we have to make sure that we understand what's happening right now in our culture. And I'm gonna give you three stories that are kind of connected, but I'm gonna show you the history behind it. And I'm gonna take you to Williamsburg first. 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
2: Let me take you back to June. It's June. It's a gated community outside Williamsburg, Virginia. There's a 5-year-old boy named Sam. He asks his mom, can I walk back to the pond and collect more goose feathers? It's half a mile, sidewalks the whole way, 10 feet of grass between him and the street, posted at 25, two crosswalks. He had crossed them 6 times that morning, and his mom said, yeah, I'm going to go in and make lunch. She was 8 months pregnant with her 5th child, and she was studying for the bar exam. This is a mom who cares deeply. Well, a passerby sees the boy, calls security. A guard walks him home, tells him on the way that bad people would want to take him. Now, I want you to know, believe it or not, the stats show your children are more safe today on our streets in America than ever before. I know it doesn't feel that way, but it's true. So then the guard calls the police. 3 squad cars come. 3. 2 workers from the Child Protective Services. Now, Carrie Ann Parkinson, she's the mom. She was charged with contributing to the delinquency of a minor. CPS substantiated a neglect finding and put her on Virginia's child abuse and neglect registry. She's going to be there on that for 7 years. Last week, a judge convicted her. 6 months in jail, suspended. Okay. Really? She assumes it means she can no longer volunteer at her children's school. She doesn't know yet whether she'll ever be able to get her law license now. She attends William and Mary. She summers as an intern in the office of a state senator who co-sponsored Virginia's reasonable childhood independence law, the one defining neglect as serious, obvious danger. This is not one of those things. It passed the legislature unanimously in 2023. When her husband told the officials at the door the children need reasonable risk in order to grow up unafraid, he said the answer came back that a five-year-old can never be unsupervised. Ever? Ever? The same week in Plymouth, Mass., 12 other people are trying to decide what happened to a mother named Lindsay Clancy. 80 witnesses, 300 exhibits, 5 days of deliberation, roughly 30 hours. Twice they've told the judge, we can't agree. Yesterday, he read them the, I think they call it the Dynamite Act. The Dynamite Charge. You got one more chance. You got to do it. They're going to send you back. Because nobody's going to decide this. Nobody's going to have better chance of deciding this than you. Go back and decide it. One more time. Try. One country, 1 week in Virginia. The state knows precisely what a mother owes to her child down to the crosswalk. And in Massachusetts, they can't decide murder in 30 hours. Now, there's another story going around this week meant to settle the second question with real confidence, okay? And it's a story that happened in 1954 in Waterville, Maine. It was a story about a 24-year-old girl named Constance Fisher. She drowned her three children, Richard, Daniel, and Deborah, and then tried to take her own life. Her husband, Carl, comes home, again, 1954, from the railroad shop and found the door locked. She had left a note saying God had told her to save them from evil. Well, she spent 5 years in a state hospital in Augusta. 1959, she's released to Carl. They moved to a house that he built in Fairfield. They had three more children. In the summer of 1966, Carl comes home, finds the children dead, all three of them the same way. The youngest was 9 months old. Now, every version of this being shared this week carries the same moral. America felt sorry for a mom and the children died for it. That's not what happened. That's not what happened. If you want to read that and just get all of your news from somebody else's feed, fine, but you're going to get it wrong because that's not the record. The moral is wrong. Constance Fisher, she was never tried in 1954. No verdict, no jury, no mercy, because there was no trial. The examiners found her unfit to stand trial, so she was committed right away. Nobody forgave her. Nobody was asked to. You know, she didn't get out because anyone's heart had softened. Carl had petitioned for her release in 1955, and the hospital's medical board said, are you crazy too? But she walked out 4 years later. Why? The reason wasn't because of sympathy. It was a national campaign to empty the hospitals. A policy let her out. Not a jury, not a judge, not a feeling, not sympathy, none of that. It was a policy, and a policy that had a long tail behind it. We have been here before. Take you back one more step. 1841, 28th of March, 1841, school teacher went to jail in East Cambridge to teach Sunday school to the women locked up inside. Her name was Dorothea Dix. She was 39. She had been born in Maine. Now, some of those women had committed no crime. They were insane. Or somebody said they were insane. And the country had nowhere else to put them. So they were housed with felons. When she gets there, the room has no stove. Dix asks about it. She's told the insane don't feel the cold. She spent the next 18 months walking into every jail and almshouse in Massachusetts with a notebook. She wasn't arguing, she was just counting. In January of 1843, she handed the legislator what she had written down. She told them she had come to call their attention to insane persons confined within the Commonwealth in cages, closets, cellars, stalls, pens, chained, naked, beaten with rods. And then she named all the towns. They built. And she went to the next state and they built there. And she traveled to tens of thousands of places and cities and tens of thousands of miles. Hospital after hospital went up because one woman with a notebook made it impossible to keep not knowing. In 1854, she gets to Congress. Both houses pass a bill setting aside more than 12 million acres of federal land, 10 million of it for the care of the insane and the poor. Sell the land, run the hospitals on the proceeds. But on the 3rd of May, President Franklin Pierce vetoed it. He said he was compelled to resist the sympathies of his own heart. His reasoning was constitutional. He said, if Washington can provide for the insane poor, it can provide for all of the poor. And that has to be done by the states, not the federal government. Now, serious people still think he was right. I think he was right. His veto held that line for 80 years until the Depression broke it. The Depression breaks it. Now, understand what all of this means on the ground. Every asylum in America would be a state asylum funded by a state legislature in whatever year that legislature felt generous. When they didn't feel generous, unfunded systems don't stay merciful. They get crowded and then they get very cruel. And by the 50s, the hospitals that Dix had built held far more people than they could treat. The peak came in 1955, 558,922 Americans in state mental hospitals on a single count. You've seen the movies of what these hospitals were like. And Constance Fishers was in that system at the high watermark. 4 years later, they began saying, we got to clear people out. Today, those hospitals hold fewer than 40,000 beds in a country twice the size. Nobody evaporated. Roughly 2 million Americans with serious mental illness are booked into jail every single year. We're doing exactly the same thing. The largest mental health facilities in the United States are jails in our counties. 185 years and we're standing in the same room with no stove. So let me put those two moms back on the table. In Williamsburg, the state had enormous confidence and unlimited reach in a case where nothing happened at all. In Plymouth, in Waterville, the state had almost no capacity where everything happened. That's the trade we've made without voting for it. We can't hold the dangerous, so we supervise the safe. And notice what's doing all the work in all of it. Not judgment, a category. A five-year-old can never be unsupervised. That's a category. It doesn't require, you know, everybody meet Sam or watch him at the crosswalk or ask a mother one question. It's cheaper than looking. Any mother who does this must be sick is another category. Any mother who does this must be evil is a category too. I don't know if she's sick or she's evil. I have no idea. And I've watched people on my own side of the aisle spend a week explaining a woman they've never met using a case from Maine in 1954 they haven't read to reach a verdict. 12 people who sat through 4 weeks of testimony they can't reach in 30 hours. That's not toughness. That's the same shortcut in a different coat. Now, here's the thing about all these cases that actually bothers me. It's not the sentences. Only one of them gets a jury. Carrie Ann Parkinson got a caseworker's finding, a registry entry, and a bench conviction. Nobody had to be persuaded of anything. Nobody was ever even required to look at her. Lindsay Clancy gets 12 strangers who can't leave that room until they agree. And after 30 hours, they still want to do the cheap thing. You know, a guard who sees a small child alone shrugs and goes, nah, is not a good man. And the neglect laws that exist, because real neglect is real and children die of it, that's why they exist. Fine. But prove it about this child. Bring the evidence about this child. That's all a jury is. The last institution in American life that forces somebody to look at one person before deciding anything about them. Who are we? Are we a country that sent a woman into a jail with a notebook and then built hospitals because she counted? Are we them? Who are we? A country that closed the hospitals, kept the registry, got very good at supervising people who never needed supervision? Who are we becoming? It isn't being decided in Plymouth. It's being decided by whether we're still willing to do the expensive thing. Go look at the actual person. Dix's method is still available, still costs the same. She didn't theorize about the insane. She walked in county by county. She wrote down what she saw. You know a good mother. When somebody in your neighbors, Virginia, I can't believe you would just shrug this off. Nobody paid attention to a good mom. Who is in your life that you need to see? Who's in your life on your street, your family? That might not be fine. Or might be fine, but it's under attack. Let's go stand with them. Let's go look at those people. Not a text. Let's go look at those people. Let's sit with those people. Let's pray with those people. Because our actions are stronger than words. And what we do with our time is what matters. 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
2: 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Obviously, they're doing that for security reasons. 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It'll be at the UCCU Center on the campus of UVU. I am grateful that the campus is opening its doors again. To memorialize this one-year anniversary. I haven't decided what I'm going to say yet. I'm still praying on it. I hope that you will leave inspired. And I hope it is worthy of Charlie Kirk on this one-year anniversary. You know, there's so many things going on with this that... I just got a call last night from somebody who said, hey... there's somebody who wants to talk to you that was very involved in all of this. And I really want to talk to them, but you know, not for the reasons I think that everybody else in this industry would. And I'll tell you more next week when I can, but, I think it's going to be an interview I do and I don't release. I'm not sure. It is so historically important, but I know if I release it, it'll be chopped up by flying monkeys and used in horrific ways. And this individual has never been heard, and firsthand. So pray for us, because I want to make sure we're doing good and we're not feeding the monkeys. But we're living in historic times. And join us for one of those moments. CharlieKirkLegacy.com. Next week, Utah. 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UCCU Center and the campus of UVU. There should be a word for that moment in the morning when you're perfectly comfortable in bed and you realize you have to get out of it. Today was one of those days. I woke up and the alarm hadn't gone off and I went, oh, I bet it's 1:30 in the morning and I've got more sleep. 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
1: 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Fox News, I'm Carmen Roberts. A bombshell in the Lindsey Clancy murder trial. After 36 hours of deliberation, the defense claims one juror broke from the rest, holding up a verdict.
4: After the jury was dismissed from the courtroom, Clancy's attorney, Kevin Reddington, had an objection. He said that it is one juror who refuses to listen to the instruction of reasonable doubt.
1: Fox says Brian Yenis, the jury will resume deliberations tomorrow over whether Clancy is criminally responsible for killing her three children or not guilty because of insanity. The Missouri Supreme Court unanimously blocks a new congressional district backed by President Trump from being used in the November election. And court records show former Fox Sports analyst Mark Sanchez plans to plead guilty to charges stemming from a stabbing a year ago. 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
5: Law enforcement across the Front Range spend a week pulling over cars with expired tags, expired templates, or no plates at all. While Denver handed out 251 citations, Aurora handed out 275, and Colorado Springs topped the list with 313 tickets. Other agencies handed out a few, and the total for the week-long effort was just shy of $1,095 citations. And Denver is keeping Altera Mountain Resort headquarters in town. The company that owns the Icon Pass is taking advantage of numerous state and local grants to move its HQ from River North into the old Denver Post building. Governor Polis says Altera is a heavy hitter in the outdoor industry.
6: Altera, a storied company behind the Icon Pass destinations we know and love, A-Basin, Steamboat, Winter Park. They will be kind of the cornerstone and anchor.
5: Altera received a nearly $2 million job growth incentive tax credit along with other incentives. That's the latest. I'm Carrie Mack.
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11: Marty Markowitz had his share of problems. Troubles at work, a failing relationship. His parents had recently died. And so Marty decided to get some professional help. In the summer of 1981, he walked into the office of a psychiatrist named Ike Hirschkopf.
12: I go into his office, and we looked at each other, and he said, okay, why are you here?
11: Marty liked Ike, and Ike, well, he seemed to see something in Marty.
12: At the end of the first session, he said, I'm going to take you on as a patient. And he says, you know, I don't do that with everybody.
11: But this psychiatrist, it would turn out, wasn't like other psychiatrists.
12: He cut me off from everybody. So the only person I could turn to was Dr. Ike.
11: And from the moment Marty started seeing him, he began to change.
13: We didn't see him. I mean, he lived around the corner. And, like, suddenly we didn't go there anymore. And, like, he wasn't coming over anymore. It's as if somebody died.
11: If Marty Markowitz had known what he was walking into when he first visited that office, he probably would have walked right out the door and never come back. This is a story about power, control, and turning to the wrong person for help for more than 29 years.
12: When Ike instructed me to buy this house, Ike told me, no, you can't use the master bedroom. You're going to stay in the back section of the house.
14: Oh, I'm trying to think when it really got nuts. It really got crazy.
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0: Bethany Miller is the director of communications for the National Religious Broadcasters. She is also the editor of the Conservator. And she is also, she does opinion pieces for Daily Wire. And she just did an opinion piece for us. And it is so good. This is such a well thought out and very concerning article about what we're seeing with Lindsay Clancy, Luigi Mangione, and women. And so she's been talking to some of our producers. We're friends, and I think it was Michaela said, you should write this article. And so she did, and it's posted right now. It just came out at glennbeck.com. Bethany, welcome. Thank you for this great think piece. Do you want to explain it real quick on what your theory is on it?
1: Hey, Glenn, thanks for having me. Yeah, essentially, I think we've all been wondering at the heart of all of these trials is, what is the state of American women today? And I haven't been seeing anybody just report and talk about, where did we get the mindset of women? And I do think that it has been brewing for decades. I mean, from the millennial movement of the Me Too and the therapeutic culture and my truth is the only truth. This has been brewing from some time. And for those of us who are even religious, this is a Garden of Eve problem. I mean, we know that women lean a certain way, same with men, and we are gifted and fashioned in certain ways. And the secular politics can weaponize those scenes. We've seen masculinity and the topic of it get radicalized. Now we're seeing it with women. And it started with the abortion conversation, and now it is growing. We're seeing it with Lindsay Clancy. And again, over and over and over again, it's been, why are women responding this way? And instead of just jumping all the way, pendulum swinging, and saying, okay, well, on the right, we're going to say women can't vote, I don't think that's going to answer the problem. Because at the end of the day, it's not a voting issue. This is a cultural problem. Because even if you were to take away the vote, we're still going to have women attempting to murder their children. Like, I can't believe the day and age we live in. But that is exactly kind of the root of the problem. I wrote about this in this piece, just talking about how women tend to weaponize what God made them to be true, good, and beautiful, their empathy, their relational. And when they are using those things for good, it can be a powerful thing. But we're seeing it today, and the left is capitalizing on it, manipulating women's lenses of empathy and of relation, and in using that to get them to respond empathetically in a weaponized empathy to what's happening with Lindsay Clancy. So instead of going, hey, what's black and white here? This woman killed her children, therefore justice must be served. They're saying, hey, actually, she struggled with postpartum depression and she was anxious, and so let's blame the man. Or I can see myself in her, therefore me condemning her is condemning myself. And so you see how that is slowly being weaponized, and it's all doing it through our culture and through our media. So in my long form piece, I'm talking about exactly that and how that has formalized in both the Lindsay Clancy trial and the Luigi Mangione trial, and how this has kind of been an ancient problem.
0: Yeah, I think one of the things that you talked about that really stood out to me was the difference between I understand you and I agree with you.
1: Yeah.
0: And the blurring of that line, I mean, that's what has people, you know, holding newborns, women holding newborns and posting same Lindsay, or pushing a stroller outside of her trial, chanting that she's innocent. I mean, I don't think guys are wrong to say, wait a minute, I have to ask you some more questions. If we're serious about getting married, how do you feel on this? Because you can clearly say, and this is my standpoint, I'm not in the trial room, so I don't know. Justice has to be done, but I also know there is

0: probably aren't tuning into the full trial. And you'll notice that they're in the comments just wanting to combat you. They get so defensive and emotional, and it is completely just on
1: weaponizing. So is this a performance? Is this itself mental illness? What the hell is happening?
0: I think it is. I think it's also just a time of identification. I talked about this in my article. Women want to identify with something. They want to relate to something. They want to belong to something. And I think they see that type of rallying around Lindsay, which is why we're seeing rallies outside her court case, because they're saying, hey, like with the Luigi case, I've been, like you said, I've also been hurt by the healthcare system. And this guy, what he did was heroic. And because they're not seeing anything else. They're not seeing anything else with healthcare. I think that's it.
1: You're too young to remember this, but this is exactly what happened with O.J. Simpson. People wanted to send a message that blacks had been mistreated, that blacks were always considered guilty. And so the black community rallied around O.J. Simpson, no matter what the trial evidence said. And later, the jurors said, yeah, we did do that, and I kind of regret it now. But they were wanting to send a message. Is that the same thing that's happening here?
0: I think it is. I think women for so long have felt that they're not getting represented within postpartum specifically. God. And I think that's why we're seeing so many women come out and support her. And they're saying, hey, me too. Glenn, it's the Me Too movement all over again. But when Me Too was launched, we didn't have the digital age we have today. We've got TikTok and short form content like no other. I mean, it's the same. And that's why I wrote in my piece. It's the same thing. Like Ecclesiastes says, there's nothing new under the sun. It's the same narrative over and over and over and again. And if we don't correct this, if we don't answer the cultural problem of this is women, what we're dealing with, this is how they think. If we don't get ahead of this, and if the answer is only to just repeal the 19th, this is not going to solve the problem. This is not going to solve the problem. This is a cultural issue.
1: No, we're not going to repeal the 19th. However, I will tell you that I don't know. I wouldn't even begin to know how to date today if I were young. I wouldn't know how to filter. I wouldn't, you know, everything seems like it's a booby trap now for guys. And, you know, when a guy can get in trouble for saying, hey, we're kind of serious now, we're thinking about marriage, where do you stand on this? And for her to say, you know, I agree with her. I think she's innocent. And then be strident on it instead of having a conversation like, look, I think this is real and I don't know because I'm not in the trial. But I think this is real and we just have to be really careful and not being able to have any kind of nuance. I got to tell you, I would back away from that relationship immediately because I don't know who you are. I don't know. How are you even making decisions? You don't know this for a fact. And all of a sudden you're strident on this issue. So I agree with guys. I think you're actually smart to say, yeah, I don't think I can be in a relationship with you anymore. And I hate to say that because it's just breaking people up. But I don't know how to judge women anymore.
0: Yeah, I'm with you on that. And honestly, I'm grateful to see some young men step up and say this. I'm going to use this as a litmus test to get a read on what my girlfriend is doing. And so I'm grateful that young men are opening up to this. I am grateful for the direction that young men are going and are responding in this way, because it has become, we've seen young men get radicalized and now we're seeing them go in the right direction. And so I do think that what we've done with young men and seen them wake up to the chaos and see them, you know, vote in a certain way and then start returning to churches, whether it's Orthodox, Catholic or Protestant, whatever it may look like, that has been encouraging to see. And I do think that it can happen with women too. I just think that swinging the pendulum on either side too far is not going to answer it. And so it really is a deep and cultural problem. But I resonate deeply.
1: Are you seeing women change for the better on this? Are you seeing women going, well, wait, we better wake up here? Is there any kind of movement on the other side for women?
0: I am. And, you know, the work that we do at the conservatoire, we are seeing that. And I think that this comes down to, Glenn, and I think you and I both can agree on this, the digital noise is often louder than reality. And that's why touched on that, because I do think even when you use, no matter what you think about the Fishback campaign, so many thought that he was going to pull a certain direction because he was very, very tech savvy. And it seemed as if he would get all of these types of voters. And then you saw what actually ended up happening. And so that's just if you just want to talk about the digital reality of something, politics aside, that's a good example of it doesn't always manifest. And so while I'm saying it is frustrating to see all of these women respond this way, and I do want to sound the alarm on it, and I do want to be a whistleblower on it, I also want to be a voice for women like myself who are not voting that way and who are not thinking that way and who are not putting pink shirts on and holding up my hands outside of Lindsey Clancy case, because I'm sitting here going, she murdered her three babies, her babies. Like, I could never, I don't care how...

0: mentally ill you are, you were rational enough to plan that out. And so I'd like to say that I'm an example of that. And there's a lot of women within the base that are very much pushing back against this. So it is very prominent, but it's just, you're not seeing it manifest online in a way that you're seeing the other side, and it's become rowdy. And again, I just say nothing new under the sun. That's why I'm like, we need to start responding to this and also be aware of the fact that TikTok is just going to accelerate it. And that's why the right needs to, you know, the left is capitalizing on this. Mondami, AOC, they're techie and savvy, and they're resonating with young women. The right is not doing as good of a job at that. And so we need to get ahead of the curve and understand just a thought process of communications, digital, how is that resonating with their audience, with young women? How can the right take a step forward in that as well? So I really do think we need to take a look at playbooks. Politics aside, take a look at playbooks. How are women responding? This is what my long form article talks about. What is the thought process? Why are they resonating? Why does it make sense? We need to ask these questions. Just take a step back and go, why are women this way? What is the state of them? How did they become this way? How are we going to answer it? And what is the type of information they're going to consume? How are we going to reach them? The left thinks that way. They're maximizing on it. Mondami was charismatic, and he was putting out, you know, social media trends that were resonating with women. I know it's trivial to say, and I know there's probably, you know, older people listening to this going, that's just crazy, but it's just the day and age we live in. This is how communication is consumed. So we need to get ahead of the curve.
1: You find the article at glenbeck.com right now. I'll give you more information on that in a second. I can't let you leave without asking about Gloria Steinem. Second wave feminism. She was the face of it. She's was found dead this morning at 92. Everybody's saying she's a trailblazer for women, yada yada. What do you think the real legacy for women is that she's leaving?
0: I don't think she's leaving much behind, is she? That's a prime example of, who are we gonna let be the face of women? Is it gonna be something like this? Is it gonna be the feministic narrative, or is it gonna be true, beautiful, and good femininity? And I don't know if that's exactly what her legacy is. I don't think that's exactly what women are today. So I would take a look at her legacy, think for yourself, is that the face, if you're a woman listening today, is that a legacy that I wanna follow, or is there a new one I wanna trail ahead? And so I don't know if I would resonate with her. I would be curious if others would.
1: Bethany, thank you so much. Bethany Miller, you can find it at glenbeck.com. It's Lindsay Clancy, Luigi Mangione, and the State of American Women by Bethany Miller at glenbeck.com. Thanks again for your article. We'll talk again. God bless. Let me tell you about Leap Filter. Trees are great at public relations. 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
1: I want you to hear this. There's a new TV host on Blaze TV, Nick Freitas. And this is what he said about the Lindsey Clancy trial. And it's kind of what we were just talking about with Brittany. Listen to this.
16: I honestly don't think that women understand what a catalyst moment this is. There's been a lot of conditions set for young men to just be fed up. This is the one where I don't think they realize you could look back in 20 years and be like, oh, this is where we lost the right to vote.
17: Yeah, literally.
16: Because the bottom line is, as women become more tribal, men are becoming more tribal.
17: Yep.
16: And bad news, our tribe doesn't need you to secure our rights.
17: Mm-hmm. Yeah, literally.
16: You need us to help you secure yours.
17: Yep.
16: And people are like, oh, Nick Freitas is advocating. No, I'm not advocating it. I'm telling you, you get tribal to this degree.
17: Yeah.
16: Where not only can you kill our kids in the womb through all 9 months of pregnancy, but now you can strangle them on the outside and you're the one that gets sympathy and the husband is to blame.
17: Mm-hmm.
16: That's where you move men into the screw you phase of the exercise. Yeah.
1: This is so dangerous because I think he's right. I think he's right. I mean, to an extreme, he's right. And this is why this is so dangerous. We all have to, if I have time, I'll talk about this later, if not tomorrow. we all have to draw a line in our own lives. Look at what's happening to all of us. We are being divided to such an extreme in every way possible. Father from children, brothers from sisters, you know, men from women, black and white. All of these lines are all being drawn. This is the end of humanity, gang. Don't you see? This is all one play. Divide, divide, divide. Now we're down to the basic men and women divide. This is not sustainable. Change course. You're on the wrong side. If this is where you're dividing, you're on the wrong side. Unite. Glenn Beck is on. Hi, this is Glenn Beck, and you're listening to 600 KCOL. 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
18: No verdict yet I'm Lisa Lucera, Fox News. The jury in the Lindsey Clancy case is deadlocked after 6 days of deliberations. Defense attorney Kevin Reddington claims one juror is not following the court's instructions when it comes to reasonable doubt. He addressed trial judge William Sullivan in open court.
19: I suggest respectfully that the soft instruction that you gave them saying at the sidebar, can you listen to the law as I instruct you, does not focus on the issue. It is the question is not sufficient enough.
18: Plymouth County Assistant DA Jennifer Sprague disagrees.
20: I think what Your Honor has done by asking each juror if they're able to follow the law and then getting a general instruction on reasonable doubt is appropriate.
18: Clancy has admitted to killing her three young children in 2023. She claims she suffered from postpartum psychosis. Prosecutors say she knew what she was doing. An ICE officer charged with lying about the events leading up to a shooting of a Venezuelan man during the immigration crackdown in Minneapolis in January has turned himself into the authorities. That's according to the Associated Press.
21: The officer, Christian Castro, initially claimed the shooting was self-defense. The federal charges follow Castro's release from jail last week after Texas's governor refused to sign an extradition warrant to hand him over to Minnesota prosecutors, where the officer faces state charges. A federal civil rights investigation into the incident is also ongoing.
18: Fox's Jeff Manasso. Castro was the first federal immigration officer to be prosecuted by the Trump administration related to actions taken during what was called Operation Metro Surge. A Louisiana judge has issued a preliminary injunction against the NCAA, clearing the way for more than 40 athletes to play college sports this year. They had sued the NCAA to try to get a fifth year of eligibility under new rules. The decision comes a week after the SEC and other leagues announced potential punishments for any member schools that bring in former pros. 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
18: The Commerce Secretary apologizes for falsely saying that no Americans had died in the conflict with Iran.
25: Commerce Secretary Howard Lutnick taking to X to say he misspoke when saying during an appearance on CNBC Wednesday that there haven't been American deaths in the U.S. war with Iran. Lutnick posting, 18 members of our military have died, and to those families, my heart breaks, and I am so very sorry for their loss. Adding, I was thinking about the Venezuelan military operation where no service members died. President Trump taking to Truth Social to defend the Secretary posting he had Venezuela on his mind when he said nobody was killed. According to the Pentagon, 18 U.S. service members have died in the conflict with Iran since March while serving at U.S. bases in the Middle East, and more than 750 have been wounded. Kristen Goodwin, Fox News.
18: Advance notice from the federal government about new data centers may soon be harder to come by.
26: The Environmental Protection Agency is proposing that mandates to let the public know about data centers in their communities be eliminated. Critics say that could allow projects and building to begin before plans are publicized. Normally, any project announcement comes with a period of public comment. The EPA's change would end that requirement as well, but state regulators could still offer people the chance to speak. An EPA spokeswoman said the plan allows states to set how the permitting process will work. A lawyer for the Southern Environmental Law Center said this amounts to data centers getting permits in secret before potential negative effects are known. Gernal Scott, Fox News.
18: A candidate for the Missouri State House has made an initial court appearance on a federal drug charge, accusing him of trying to plant cocaine and Adderall on his Republican primary opponent, Louise Secker. Thomas Ross is charged with conspiracy to distribute a controlled substance. Ross defeated Secker by only a few dozen votes. I'm Lisa Lucera. This is Fox News.
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2: I gotta tell you, this Clancy trial looks like we're gonna have a hung jury. There are crowds gathering in front of the courthouse now, and everybody's saying this is putting, you know, a spotlight on mental health, the mental health crisis. Yeah, that's one thing. That's one thing. Putting a spotlight on mental health crisis is one thing. You know, I don't know how much of the trial you've been following, and I have stayed out of it because I don't like it when we just declare people guilty or innocent, especially if I haven't done all my homework on it. But, you know, the testimony is that she planned it out. She knew what she was doing. She, you know, she operated this. It wasn't just I'm hearing voices, I got to do this. But, again, I haven't heard all the testimony. But we are in a real situation here where we are, it's toxic empathy. It's toxic empathy. And you can be for better mental health. You can be for people saying, you got to take postpartum depression seriously. I'm one of those people. Take it seriously. It's real. But you can also separate that from killed three children and look at the facts of the case. We're in a weird place in America. We'll get into that in about a half hour again. Carol Roth is going to join me here in a minute. We've been talking about, you know, what the Republicans should be talking about, what they should be doing, and not really doing it. However, the president came out and said he's going to go across the country for 30 days to try to help 35 Republicans. I don't know. Too little, too late. I don't know. It's not him. It's really them. They're the problem, not him. And so we're going to talk about the affordability crisis. Yeah, I'm a conservative that will say there is affordability crisis, because all you have to do is go stand in a checkout line at a grocery store. If you don't think that's an affordability crisis, I mean, how rich are you? Because I see the problem. But I want to focus with Carol on a couple of things that can be done pretty easily. And one of them is the government of the United States is the largest predatory lender in the world. And this is a real problem, and this could be ended quickly. I'll talk to Carol about this. Give you a hint, it's about universities. Also, we'll talk about housing and how to make that affordable. Coming up in just a second. First, let me tell you about our sponsor. It's LifeLock. 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I need a password and then a code texted to my phone. 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I know who I am. I've been here the whole time, but the internet remains suspicious. 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Carol, how are you?
3: I'm doing well. How are you?
2: Very good. Carol Roth, who, if you don't have her economic news coming in her, in your email box, her newsletter, go to carolroth.com/news. Sign up for a newsletter. You're going to be way ahead of everything that is happening economically. Carol, let's start with, because I've read some of your notes and some of your writings on this. The biggest predatory lender in the world is the United States government. And this is so true. If this were a bank doing it, it would be the number one story everywhere. But it's the government. Explain.
3: Right. Everybody hates payday lenders. Everybody hates those who go after people who are vulnerable. We have the U.S. government who, under the Obama administration, largely nationalized student lending. They got the banks out of the way. And now it's the U.S. government. And they are preying on teenagers. They're preying on people who can't even drink alcohol. They're not old enough to drink alcohol, or in some cases to get cough syrup, you know, when they go to Target or Walmart. But somehow they can take on 5 and 6 figures of debt for college and figure out what the return on investment is supposed to be for that. And that's why I call the government the largest predatory lender in the world, because they are transferring wealth on a wholesale basis from young Americans. And where is it going, Glenn? It's going straight to colleges, and primarily to college administrators. It's not even going to professors who are improving the education. It's just bloated administration. And that is not leading to better outcomes. So it means that young people, they're paying more for education, and they're not able to get a good return on investment in a lot of the cases, or in some cases, any return on investment, because it's not treated like any other loan is.
2: Right. When If I went into a bank and I was going to start a business, they would say, let me see your business plan. You know, how are you planning on paying this back? What are you building? You know, how confident are you at that, et cetera? They're going in and they're saying, I want a gender studies degree. And nobody says, how are you going to pay this loan back? What job are you going to get? What are the stats out there about what kind of salary those people who are graduating today are going to make? There's nothing on that.
3: There's nothing. And there's no what we call an underwriting process to see, you know, match up your ability to repay with the amount that you're getting from the loan. So they don't look at your grades. They don't look at your major. If you have the gender studies degree, you can take out the same amount as you can if you're going into finance or engineering or something that's likely to have a higher outcome. There's no accountability. The colleges, who are the beneficiaries, aren't on the hook for any of this. Like a regular loan that is, you know, eligible for the bankruptcy process, these are not eligible for the bankruptcy process. So when you look at young people and you say, why are they turning to the Democratic Socialists? Why are they so disenfranchised? It's because they were told to go to school. They were told they needed an education, that they would get a better job. They're not getting better jobs. They're saddled with this debt. This debt is at higher and higher interest rates. So they're trying to pay it down. They don't understand that when you just pay the interest, the principal doesn't go down. They don't understand why they still have this debt, because our education system has failed them. And it delays their progress in life. It delays their ability to buy a house. It delays their ability to start a family. So, you know, it's hard to say somebody who was a teenager or a very young person when they signed up for this, you know, this whole idea, I'm a big person for personal responsibility, but we are preying on them. Why is the U.S. government allowing this to happen, allowing the colleges to do this? To me, this is the absolute lowest hanging fruit. And President Trump said he was going to get tough on the colleges. He started to go in that direction, and I don't think he went far enough. For somebody who's, you know, sunk his teeth into tariffs, stuck his teeth into Iran, sink your teeth into colleges and universities and change this whole system. Get the government out, make the colleges partially responsible, allow this to go through bankruptcy, and for existing loans, restructure all of the interest payments that are going to the government that have already been paid, and let these young people, don't absolve them of their responsibility, but give them some credit for what they've already done.
2: So you're suggesting maybe take some of the money that they paid in interest, and if they were paying it for a long period of time, take some of the interest and say, okay, we're going to take 50% of the interest payment, because you're not paying the principal down at all, or barely. And we're going to apply that, you know, for a one-time application, we're going to apply 50% of that's going to go to the principal.
3: credit, yeah, credit balance. But again, this is the kind of thing that we can't revisit and continue to do.
2: Yes.
3: It all has to change at once. So it has to be part of a full program. Here's how we're changing this in the future, because we're not going to be in this business anymore. And we're going to make the colleges responsible. And we're going to make this like any other loan for you. And then for people who've already been through it, here's what we're going to do for you. And by the way, because this is always the pushback is from, hey, I paid my loan, I was responsible. I'm getting screwed here. Well, if you didn't pay in just interest over time and over time and over time, you really aren't getting a penalty for that. So I feel like there's no perfect way to address this, but it does address it in a more balanced way.
2: There's not going to be complete fairness on any of this stuff. These are we're at the point where almost every answer, every solution is a bad answer to somebody.
3: Right. There's always a trade-off.
2: Right.
3: Always.
2: So, but you know, I remember saying when Obama went after and said, you know, we're going to just give loans out, I thought, and I said, this is going to make the cost of education skyrocket. Because there's no accountability. And so they'll just, if it's endless piles of cash that the government is going to sign for, of course, the universities will take it. That's why they have to be on the hook for some of this stuff. You know, you're saying, hey, you're going to get a gender study. Look, do you understand that that is not going to pay you very much? Do you understand that, you know, if you want to be a social worker, let's say, that you're going to be struggling your whole life? So it's not worth $175,000 in loans to get it, because you'll never pay it off.
3: It's so frustrating, Glenn, because we pay for education in this country. We pay for everybody to go to school, K through 12. The fact that we do not teach young people how to do a return on investment calculation, something that, I'm not joking, my dad taught me to do when I was 10 years old, and to be able to look at the data and say, this isn't going to work, or to be able to understand the difference between interest and principal, it's economic and financial literacy, and we're driving it. The state, the government is driving this on purpose, because they don't want people to understand financial literacy and economic literacy, because then people would understand how screwed up the government is and require some accountability there. So they just let everybody struggle and then blame capitalism.
2: Is there any way the president could also take this and say, you know, you have to be on the hook, and if you don't inform people before they take out these loans, if you're not clear, yes, if you haven't shown them, then we're not going to loan to you, because you're a bad risk to us as the United States government. Those tax dollars that we are now spending and loaning to students, that should be sacred money. And I don't mind loaning for, you know, my tax dollars loaning for education, because those are the people that are going to figure out how to fix the problems of tomorrow and make our world better. But not this way, not this way.
3: I used to think that. I mean, unfortunately, you know, a lot of these colleges have become hedge funds with indoctrination caps attached to them, and they are not concerned with education and making people better, which is why so many of these young people come out, you know, as communists and democratic socialist sympathizers instead of the people who are fixing the world. So that's part of the issue too, is I, you know, I don't like the government being involved in lending, but I don't think that people who are going to school are coming out and getting better outcomes because of the things that I'm seeing them teaching at colleges and universities as well. So, you know, that's also a piece of the problem here. If we were sending people and they were coming out and they were, you know, really creating a lot of productivity, I don't think that this would be an issue. But, you know, as you have correctly identified, anytime the government gets involved and gives money willy-nilly, the cost, whether it's you know, education or healthcare or whatnot, and we don't have real free market competition and things functioning the way that they would otherwise, that's when the costs are just allowed to continue to rise. And if you look at the chart, a great chart, I sent it to you by Mark Perry, the chart of the century. I'll put it up on my X for everyone to see. Everything that the government's involved involved in has exceeded the cost of inflation significantly. In places where we have free market competition, those prices continue to decrease. It's, you know, it's a law that's worked since the beginning of time, and it's a reality. But again, nobody understand. Well, not nobody, but the broad American populace doesn't understand this, and that is the heart of the problem.
2: Okay, so I'm going to take a quick break, and we're going to come back, and we're going to talk about housing because that's the other thing. By the way, let me before we break, have you heard a single person in the GOP suggest anything like this?
3: So I actually have suggested some things, and we do have a handful of people who've come out and said, yeah, these things make sense, but it is the minority. It's not the majority, right. And that's the
2: it's
3: problem.
2: These people should be running on these things. They right. should be able to say, yeah, there's an affordability problem, and here's how we're going to fix it. This fixes that. Hang on just a second. Carol, we're going to come back to you here in just a second. First, let me tell you about Friend Factor. I have a complaint about dogs. I'd like to speak to whoever designed the system here. 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
0: This is where conservatives come to talk. News Talk 600 KCOL.
2: Carol, I hate to say we're going to be out of time. I only have about 3 minutes. So let's get into what we can on housing.
3: Yes. So just real quickly before I get to housing, I do want to say, in terms of Congress's failure, the number one thing that would help fix affordability is going after waste, fraud, and abuse. It's estimated anywhere from $250 billion to $1 trillion of fraud alone is in our system. So things that would, you know, not only make things like healthcare cost less, but, you know, decrease interest rates. We had a president who tried to go after that, and Congress did not back him up. So I just wanted to say that.
2: Thank you.
3: But housing. So one of the ideas that I have been floating is allowing for interest rate assumability. If you have cheap interest rate, you know, that's one of the things that's locking up housing. You don't want to move into another house. And if somebody is coming in to buy your house, it's going to be way more expensive for them. So if we allow these cheap interest rates to be assumed, it's a win-win. It's locked up so the banks aren't making money. And there's going to be a bridge between the existing loan and what else is needed for a new buyer, and the banks can benefit from that.
2: I got to tell you, and it helps the president accomplish what he wants. He's been wanting lower interest rates. Okay, they're not going to give them to you. Here's your lower interest rate. Here it is. Assumable mortgages. Quickly, one more thing.
3: Yes. So I know people have different feelings about tariffs, but tariffs have increased builder costs, lumber, drywall, steel, appliances, whatever it is. You know, if we roll that back, if that becomes less of a focus and we focus more on affordability, that's another thing that can help the cost of new housing as well.
2: And the other thing, I agree with you on that. But the other thing is we've got to go after these regulations. Regulations now account for like $130,000 on the average house. That's correct. Insane. Between federal and local, it's $130,000 in regulation cost. That's got to stop. That's got to come under control. And I think it's a 43, 47% increase since 2019.
3: It's housing, it's business, it's energy, it's food, it's everything. So attack the red tape and you're going to have a better cost of living and more prosperity. It's you know, economics 101.
2: Carol, thank you very much. Carol Roth, make sure you get her newsletter. She's way ahead of the curve and you'll know what's coming down the pike. CarolRoth.com/news. You get her newsletter, CarolRoth.com/news, or you can follow her on X at Carol J. S. Roth. Okay. When we come back, there's a couple of things we have to deal with. This crazy thing from the Canadian military asking a U.S. admiral, do we have plans to attack Canada? And he's like, what? No, we don't. No. Well, do we? And if we do, would you follow the president? He refuses to answer. He's like, this is a ridiculous question. Why don't you ask me about the plan to attack Mars? And so then the writer goes back to Canada and decides to say, you know what? He won't answer the question. They have attack plans. They're coming for us. Canada, you're jumping the shark here. You're really becoming unhinged. We'll talk about that and go back up to what is happening in Plymouth, Mass, and what it means to men and women and relationships and everything else. We're slipping into even more dangerous territory mentally. We are becoming even more sick as a nation. Come on, wake up, turn it around, put things back in place. We'll go there next. You know, one of the strangest things about a really nice hotel is the bed, because here's what happened. You walk into the room, you put your bag down, and before you're even unpacked, you're inspecting the bed. 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
4: Fox News, I'm Tom Rigotti. The jury in the trial of Lindsay Clancy remains deadlocked as they continue to deliberate over whether the Massachusetts mother is responsible for the murders of her three young children. Plymouth County Judge William Sullivan rejects a defense motion to remove a juror whom they claim refuses to listen to the law on reasonable doubt.
5: I don't feel it's appropriate for me to say I agree with one juror or the 11.
4: The jury will resume deliberations tomorrow. The Trump administration is asking the Supreme Court to lift a Massachusetts federal judge's order that blocks restrictions on mail-in voting.
6: The government's emergency appeal argues the goal is preventing voter fraud and that new rules are lawful under authority delegated by Congress to the Postal Service, regulating the U.S. mail, not elections.
4: That's Fox's Lisa Brady reporting. 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
7: The protest of Douglas County commissioners changing the ballot languages on the measure to expand the board from 3 to 5 members has been denied. The organizers of the petition filed the protest over the way commissioners altered ballot language by adding a fiscal note. Kim Carroll says the revised ballot language abandons neutrality.
8: By prefixing our neutral voter initiative with an argumentative 22-word preamble, the board has transformed an official ballot question into an opposition campaign mailer.
7: They asked that the language originally approved by the county clerk be used on the November ballot. The commissioners voted to keep the language they approved earlier this week. The holiday weekend and early changing of the leaves from the drought conditions is attracting people to the high country.
9: Never be a driver trying to take a photo. If you're going to be stopping to enjoy colors, be sure that you find a very safe area to pull out.
7: That's CDOT's Lisa Schwantes with some tips. That's the latest. I'm Carrie Mack.
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15: Dwayne Keefe D says he's 100% certain that he'll appeal his conviction in the Tupac Shakur murder trial. This week, a jury in Las Vegas found the former gang member guilty of first-degree murder with the use of a deadly weapon. Meet your new neighbors, Bratton Hall. Newlyweds Taylor Swift and Travis Kelce are the new owners of a multi-million dollar home in the suburb of Cleveland. Their love nest has 8 bedrooms and 11 bathrooms, plus a 2-bedroom guest cottage. The 1975 album, The Who by Numbers, is being expanded for a new reissue.
16: Gosh, she's playing all night, and the music's all right. Mama's got a squeeze box.
17: The Super Deluxe 5-CD Blu-ray box set includes 92 unreleased tracks and mixes. 11 of those are Pete Townsend's original demos for the album. The Who by Numbers Super Deluxe Edition will be out October the 30th. I'm Mark Mayfield.
18: I'm the killer.
15: Warren Treaty have a new EP on the way. It's called Country Baptism, and the duo debuted the title track on a live TV performance of America's Got Talent. The EP also includes the recently released It'll Hurt Me More Than It'll Hurt You. The 7-track Country Baptism will be out September 4th. That's entertainment. I'm Daria Albinger.
0: This is Fort Collins' home for conservative talk. News Talk 600, KCOL.

0: Okay. Guys, I think it's time to say to Canada, the doctor will see you now. Canada is going nuts. Let me explain. There's an admiral, and he was speaking at one of the war games. I think it's the Global News. Help me out on this one, Ricky, because you know Canadian media. The Global News is a Canadian, like ABC or NBC.
1: Yes.
0: Up in Canada, right? So
1: one of the big three.
0: Part of the big three. Partially owned by the government, do you know?
1: Mm-hmm. Okay. All Canadian media is basically subsidized.
0: Okay. So they go and they're listening to this briefing, and I want to play the Global News reporter and what he asked this admiral, and listen to his attitude, listen to his question, and listen to what the admiral says. Go ahead, play.
2: Would you obey an order to launch military action against Canada?
3: I find that scenario to be absolutely and utterly preposterous. I follow the orders of the commander in chief, but that is a needlessly emotional question. Canada is a close ally. I'm sorry, I didn't mean to be insulted, but
2: you didn't answer the question.
3: I'm sorry?
2: You didn't answer the question. But
3: I said I follow the orders of the president, and I find it to be would you ask me, please, also what my attack plans are for the Martians?
2: You want to dismiss it, by all means.
3: Yes, sir. I don't dismiss you, but I do dismiss the question.
0: Okay. So that is a preposterous question, okay? Of course he has to answer, I follow the instructions of the commander of the United States, the president of the United States. He's in uniform. That's what he does. Now, a separate question. If the president called you up today and said, hey, I need you to launch missiles against Mark Carney, I would bet every admiral would go, Mr. President, can I get your code again, please? That doesn't make any sense. Okay. Those would be the orders of an absolute lunatic. We're not at war. Mark Carney's the one who said we're at war. Donald Trump has sent everybody. Thank you. Has sent everybody. There's the Chinese gong for Mark Carney. See, I said it again and you missed it. There you go. The president has sent person after person after person to talk to the Canadians and say, we're not in a war. We're not in a war. Now, Global News, a government news agency from Canada, asks this ridiculous question. And then it goes to the Ottawa Citizen, another Canadian news organization. And they say that the U.S. Admiral dodges questions about attacking Canada, but acknowledges he would follow Trump's orders. He wasn't dodging. He's saying that's a ridiculous question. I'm not going to answer ridiculous questions. Not going to. That's not dodging. That's a stupid question. We are allies.
4: Here's what I would say. See, this is why I could never be in government. Because here's what I would say. That's the dumbest question I've ever heard. The dumbest question. First of all, we're allies. What is wrong with you? You need a medical checkup for that question. Now, I could answer it and say, of course there are plans to attack Canada. There's plans to attack the North Pole if Santa gets out of hand. Our job is to fill a building called the Pentagon, bigger than most of your provinces, with people who their only job is to think of scenarios in case something goes wrong in some filing cabinet somewhere in the Pentagon, maybe under C, maybe under never going to happen. I can tell you there is a file that has Canada's name on it, but nobody is talking about it because we're friends. We're allies. We're neighbors. Let me ask you, have you asked your

thing. And he says, you know what he means when he says they're the 51st state? Do you know what he means? He doesn't mean sew another star on the flag. He means you're like our 51st state. We're that close. We share so much. We share everything. You know, we build our cars. Ford builds our cars here and in Mexico and Canada. We share everything. And while we, you know, because of drug lords, we're not the same as we are with you. We have an open border. And you know what? We shouldn't, because you're sending terrorists down to our country. But that's what he means by the 51st state. Not like we're coming up with our military. We're going to take, we don't want your rat hole state. You know why? Because then we're going to have to pay for all your socialist crap that all you people believe in. No, there's no one. There's no conservative that is saying, you know, we should invade and take Canada. Because then we'll have a whole bunch of other Marxist voters we have to deal with. No, we don't want your problems. Your problems are your problems. We have big enough problems here. We don't need your problems. You take care of your problems. We'll take care of our problems. We'll treat each other with respect. We'll recognize that China and Islamists and communists are a mutual threat to the Western way of life. And if you can't admit that, then you know what? We can't really be as close as we once were. But I will tell you this. While it's ridiculous to ask the question, is there an invasion plan of China? That's ridiculous. You give this 10 years and you keep cozying up to China. You keep bringing China in. You get all of your stuff run by China. You get all of the Chinese factories in. You have all your chips made. We can't trade with you because China is a threat to the United States. And the closer you get to them, the more we have to build a wall, either literally or figuratively, between us. The more you get in bed with radicalized Islam to the point where you have 2,000 Jews, Canadian Jews, going, I've got to get out of here. Can I get into the United States? The more you do that, the more we have to distance ourselves. You keep going down this road for 10 years, and you know what? There might be a battle plan on the table. There might be. I hope to God not. But if you become a threat to the sovereignty of the United States, or honestly, forget the United States, the sovereignty of each and every individual on planet Earth who are sovereigns of their own life. If you become more communist, more Marxist, more collectivist, you keep killing your people at the clip you're killing them at in the name of compassion, you're not an enemy of the United States. You're an enemy of mankind. You're an enemy of God. He's going to solve that problem long before the U.S. military will. You're going to collapse. You're going to collapse. You're on the wrong track. And you know what? I don't say that like we're on the right track. I don't know anybody that's on the right track right now. Don't look to us for answers. We're struggling ourselves. We could be exactly where you are in 10 years. But stop with this baby nonsense. Oh, are you going to attack? You know, I was talking to Clay Travis. And he, what was it, a $10 million bet or bounty? He'd give the WNBA $10 million if the WNBA would play the, what was it, fifth grade team of his choosing. If they play a game of basketball against fifth graders, and he'd give them, you know, $10 million if they won. You know what, Canada? We could send our fifth graders up. We might be able to send our fifth graders up. I mean, after a briefing or two. You're like the WNBA of armies, please. Please, we don't need a battle plan. We just need somebody to go, you guys got some guns?

0: Yeah, let's go take Canada, please. Now, maybe not. Maybe we can't say that in Minnesota. In Texas, we could say that. Texas, we could say, guys, what do you say we just solve this? Let's just go up and take Canada. And Texans would take care of the job. Everybody else is too much of a wuss nowadays. You know, I was in Europe, and people would say, where are you from? And I'd say, Florida. Or I'd say, we live in Idaho or whatever. I don't live in Texas anymore. My business is in Texas, but I don't live here anymore. We ended up saying Texas. You know why? Because the responses were hysterical. Absolutely hysterical. My favorite was, oh, well, that's not really America, is it? Uh-huh. You're right. At least right now, could change in 30 days, but at least right now, it kind of isn't really America. It's its own place with its own attitude, and every state should be that way. Every state should be that way. We are one country, but we're 50 experimental laboratories. Instead, we're all becoming 49 Marxist laboratories. I should say 48. Florida and Texas. And it may be 49 because we might lose Texas. But we're supposed to be different. And our 51st state has always been different. You're kind of like our special state. More in a minute. Let me tell you about my Patriot Supply. We'd have a lot less concern about emergencies if they would just, you know, make appointments. Hey, this is the Power Grid. What are you doing Tuesday around 2 o'clock? Have everything ready because we're going to show up as a Power Grid failure sometime between Tuesday at 10 a.m. and Thursday at 4 p.m. Unfortunately, that's not how any of it works. 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
0: Hey Jason, can you give me the look at what's happening in the Strait of Hormuz? Because the price of oil is not reflecting the news that is, seems to be true, and that is 17 million barrels of oil has been going through the Strait of Hormuz. We are close to how it was before the war, and yet I'm not seeing the price of anything come down. What's true, what's not? Do you know?
15: Yeah, the energy secretary and multiple other officials that even CNN is now reporting on said that on Monday, the U.S. military escorted 40 commercial vehicles carrying, they say, 18 million barrels of oil through the Strait of Hormuz. So if you count in also all the oil that has now been diverted since the war started, that's now, you know, heading out via pipelines, that's more than the 20 million that was being transiting before the war. So if this holds, we're looking at just a massive, I guess, fail that the IRGC and Iran played. They have now signed their own death warrant when it comes to leverage via the Strait. So again, if this holds and doesn't get upended through something else, who knows what, as I said before, nothing will ever be the same. When it comes to Middle East, the oil, and the Strait of Hormuz, it will never be the same.
0: All they have to do is hold out until the election. That's it. If they can hold out to the election, they have a chance of really affecting this election. If this thing fell apart now, gas prices would plummet, and a lot of this affordability talk would go away. But you watch. They will hold out until the election. They'll do everything they can to hold out. And hopefully it happens before this, but you watch. It'll probably happen right after because they are so close to absolute collapse right now. So close. And the president is not, he is not messing around with them anymore. He's so tired of them. All right, more tomorrow. May God save the Republic. Glenn Beck is on.
1: Fort Collins's home for conservative talk is News Talk 600, KCOL.
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17: Fox News. The jury in the Lindsey Clancy case is deadlocked after 6 days of deliberations. Defense attorney Kevin Reddington claims one juror is not following the court's instructions when it comes to reasonable doubt. He addressed trial judge William Sullivan in open court.
18: I suggest respectfully that the soft instruction that you gave them saying at the sidebar, can you listen to the law as I instruct you, does not focus on the issue. It is the question is not sufficient enough.
17: Plymouth County Assistant DA Jennifer Sprague disagrees.
19: I think what Your Honor has done by asking each juror if they're able to follow the law and then getting a general instruction on reasonable doubt is appropriate.
17: Clancy has admitted to killing her three young children in 2023. She claims she suffered from postpartum psychosis. Prosecutors say she knew what she was doing. An ICE officer charged with lying about the events leading up to a shooting of a Venezuelan man during the immigration crackdown in Minneapolis in January has turned himself into the authorities. That's according to the Associated Press.
20: The officer, Christian Castro, initially claimed the shooting was self-defense. The federal charges follow Castro's release from jail last week after Texas's governor refused to sign an extradition warrant to hand him over to Minnesota prosecutors, where the officer faces state charges. A federal civil rights investigation into the incident is also ongoing.
17: Fox's Jeff Manasso. Castro was the first federal immigration officer to be prosecuted by the Trump administration related to actions taken during what was called Operation Metro Surge. A Louisiana judge has issued a preliminary injunction against the NCAA, clearing the way for more than 40 athletes to play college sports this year. They had sued the NCAA to try to get a fifth year of eligibility under new rules. The decision comes a week after the SEC and other leagues announced potential punishments for any member schools that bring in former pros. 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
17: The Commerce Secretary apologizes for falsely saying that no Americans had died in the conflict with Iran.
24: Commerce Secretary Howard Lutnick taking to X to say he misspoke when saying during an appearance on CNBC Wednesday that there haven't been American deaths in the U.S. war with Iran. Lutnick posting, 18 members of our military have died, and to those families, my heart breaks, and I am so very sorry for their loss. Adding, I was thinking about the Venezuelan military operation where no service members died. President Trump taking to Truth Social to defend the Secretary, posting he had Venezuela on his mind when he said nobody was killed. According to the Pentagon, 18 U.S. service members have died in the conflict with Iran since March while serving at U.S. bases in the Middle East, and more than 750 have been wounded. Kristen Goodwin, Fox News.
17: Advance notice from the federal government about new data centers may soon be harder to come by.
25: The Environmental Protection Agency is proposing that mandates to let the public know about data centers in their communities be eliminated. Critics say that could allow projects and building to begin before plans are publicized. Normally, any project announcement comes with a period of public comment. The EPA's change would end that requirement as well, but state regulators could still offer people the chance to speak. An EPA spokeswoman said the plan allows states to set how the permitting process will work. A lawyer for the Southern Environmental Law Center said this amounts to data centers getting permits in secret before potential negative effects are known. Gernal Scott, Fox News.
17: A candidate for the Missouri State House has made an initial court appearance on a federal drug charge, accusing him of trying to plant cocaine and Adderall on his Republican primary opponent, Louise Secker. Thomas Ross is charged with conspiracy to distribute a controlled substance. Ross defeated Secker by only a few dozen votes. I'm Lisa Lacera. This is Fox News.
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27: We'll start with clip number 403. This is James Tallarico bringing his weird sexual stuff to God.
28: Did they teach you in Sunday school that Jesus Christ himself was a radical feminist? Jesus Christ himself was a radical feminist.
29: The American flag is such a complicated symbol for most of us.
30: God is non-binary.
31: You can't call yourself a Christian and reject the stranger seeking asylum at our southern border.
32: Our trans community needs abortion care too.
33: Modern science obviously recognizes that there are many more than two biological sexes. In fact, there are six.
27: I'm going to play that for you again in just a moment. The first time you hear that, it's a little shocking. He says, modern science says there are not two biological sexes. There are six. Okay. Then what does the B in LGBTQ plus stand for? Lesbian, that's women who like women. Gay, that's men who like men. LGB, bisexual, that's a woman who likes men and women, or a man who likes men and women. That almost suggests there are two sexes, even while making allowance for what someone would like. But I want you to listen to this clip again. It's only 33 seconds long. He says God is non-binary. This is a guy who was introduced to Texans as a seminarian, a guy who went to the seminary. He's a Presbyterian. He's practically a pastor. He's a man of God. Well, we have him on record telling a transgender podcaster who claims to be a preacher who's an absolute freak that he's a Christian who hates Christian, who hates Christianity. He, in the name of Christianity, says some of the most unchristian things, including that God is not a Christian. Okay. But what the things he says, you have to ask yourself, who wakes up in the morning and goes out and spreads this message? Why is it so important that issues that people have never worried about, never thought about, must be preached. It's almost as if he is serving a master that is not the people of Texas, because these are not Texas values. They're not going to sell in East Texas, where I'm from. They're not going to sell in West Texas, where farmers and ranchers don't go for this. They're not going to sell in the panhandle, where you've got rugged individualism, and they are really not going to sell in South Texas, where Trump actually won. Trump proved that Republicans can win amongst Latino voters if you focus on issues they care about. So listen to this clip again, and you will hear him say some of the most radical, including the transgender community needs abortion care. Again, this idea that a man who claims to be a woman is going to have a period because you leave a gaping hole that bleeds. It is so sick and disgusting and grotesque and perverse, and yet they preach it from the pulpit. Listen to this.
28: Did they teach you in Sunday school that Jesus Christ himself was a radical feminist? Jesus Christ himself was a radical feminist.
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31: You can't call yourself a Christian and reject the stranger seeking asylum at our southern border.
32: Our trans community needs abortion care too.
33: Modern science obviously recognizes that there are many more than two biological sexes. In fact, there are six.
27: Tallarico grew up a white boy in Texas, and he has spent a lot of time being conditioned that he might evangelize that white people are keeping other people down. But in order for him to win the support of these non-white people as their spokesman, because remember, he beat a black woman in the Democrat primary, he has to first self-flagellate and say, I am an oppressor of the non-white people. What? How many white people can I kill? How many blacks can I move to the front of the line? How much wealth can I redistribute to you, my fair voter, to prove to you that I have been a bad whitey? These are very, very scary people who do this. Biden did this. Remember Biden said he would have a black woman as his vice president? Do you know who that black woman was going to be? The current mayor of Los Angeles, Karen Bass. But she didn't pass the test. She had some ethics issues and some Cuba-loving, Castro-loving statements. But listen to this. Listen to when people say this is cult-like behavior. This is scary behavior. Listen to this.
33: You can never stop learning and growing, especially if you come from a place of privilege, which I have my entire life as a white boy growing up in Texas. And so it's a constant process, and oftentimes it's a painful process to learn about the ways in which I've been complicit in the oppression of marginalized people in the state. And that pain is necessary if we're going to become more fully human.
27: Yep, you need to suffer for your
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0: Because James Talafrico is a white, according to him, straight, cisgender, whatever that term means. They come up with all this terminology I refuse to play along with. He says he defers. Anything that is not his lived experience, he just says, hey, whatever some kook comes forward and says, I'm for it because I didn't live that life. So who am I to tell him no? If a man says he's a woman, hey. If a black person says that they need to take all the money from the whites and the Hispanics, and all, yeah, why not? So anything that he says does not affect him directly, his language, he falls back on the advocates and activists who have been doing the work for years. We're talking about Black Lives Matter here. We're talking about whack jobs. And he says, oh, I just, if they tell me that boys need to go into the girls' restroom, who am I? Yeah, I mean, I'm all for it. So there is this false sense of humility. Hey, I'm not a man who wants to be a woman, actually, which is, there's something very interesting about him saying that. We'll get to that later. But because of that, whatever men who want to be, if they want to compete against girls in sports, if they want to go into the girls' locker room, if a grown man wants to go into the restroom with you, lady, who am I to say no? Because I haven't had this experience, you see, because God is non-binary and there are six genders, which is why we call him Six Gender Jimmy. So what you're going to hear here, couched as if it's some Christian humility, is actually the empathetic surrender of the sovereignty of our country, the empathetic surrender of the dignity of women, the empathetic surrender of the dignity of white people. These people are very, very dangerous. When they speak in this way, realize this, the results, if he gets what he wants, the results are brutal. You know, Barack Obama talked real pretty, and it was a velvet glove around a iron fist, and you felt the pain as a result of it. This guy was raised in that model. That's why Obama's endorsing him.
1: I bring a limited perspective given my limited life experience, and so I have to spend a lot of my time, especially as a white, straight, cisgender male, to learn as much as I can from my colleagues, and most importantly, from activists and advocates. And so I try to, as much as I can, when I'm about to fight on an issue that doesn't necessarily affect me directly as an individual person, I try to fall back on the advocates and activists and community organizations that have been doing this work for years. So, you know, on the critical race theory bill, on the trans athletes bill, you know, both because of my position in the public education committee, because of my history as an educator, I was kind of tasked with helping to lead the fight on. But neither of those bills necessarily affects me directly. And so I had to spend a lot of my time learning and listening.
0: Next, you will hear James Talafrico at his home. We'll call it a church because they do get tax-free status. And he's speaking with rainbow flags because this is very gay. Rainbow flags around him. And he's quoting from the pulpit the Islamic mystic Hafiz. And then he quotes a poem from this Islamic mystic from a Christian pulpit. Make no mistake, this is a signal. This is a signal. Here he goes.
2: In one of my favorite poems, the Islamic mystic Hafiz says that we are all invited to join that dance. He says, every child has known God, not the God of names, not the God of don'ts, but the God who only knows four words and keeps repeating them, saying, come dance with me.
0: I will say what some people apparently are afraid to. All religions are not equal. Muslims don't believe they are, and I don't believe they are. I do not believe that Islam and Christianity are just, you know, two sides of the same coin. I do not want Islamic teachings in my kids' school. I am a Christian. I believe in the primacy of God. I believe what my Bible tells me. And that very clearly is contradictory to what Talafrico is out saying. Because what he's talking about is not a faith in Christianity. It is the use of Christian words in a political sense. But let's hear more. He went to Harvard Divinity School. Ask anybody who's ever been associated with Harvard Divinity School, and they'll tell you that if you go to Harvard Divinity School a Christian, you will come out an atheist. Make no mistake about that. So he was on the Higher Learning podcast, where the host said, cultural Christianity is dead. The Christians from sea to shining sea are the mean people, the villains. Listen to Talarico and what he says. Yeah, Christians are the villains, the mean people. Listen.
3: I believe that cultural Christianity is dead. That the Christians now, from sea to shining sea, are the mean people. And if it's not true in every case, it's certainly true in the case of people who have power, who move policy, who influence discussions culturally. That the Christians are the villains, are the mean people. If I see follower of Christ in somebody's Twitter, I know they're about to say something wild. Is that true? Is cultural Christianity, Christianity defining somebody as a good person, is that dead?
4: I don't believe it's dead, although your assessment is spot on.
0: In the Sermon on the Mount, Jesus Christ said, beware of false prophets, which come to you in sheep's clothing, but inwardly they are ravening wolves. Beware of false prophets. See, these are not deniers of Christ and Christianity. They claim to be followers of Christ and Christianity. And in so doing, they are false prophets. They are liars. They are knaves. They are frauds. But they use this sheep's clothing as ravening wolves to destroy the church and our country. That's what James Talafrico is. You're probably at least half as excited about football season being here as I am. And DraftKings is now live in all 50 states. 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
8: Fox News, I'm Chris DeMeo. The jury in the trial of Lindsey Clancy remains deadlocked as they continue to weigh whether Clancy is responsible for the murders of her three children.
9: There's no way to determine what the deliberations are, who's correct, who's incorrect, nor should we attempt to, because that's part of deliberations.
8: Plymouth County Assistant District Attorney Jennifer Sprague, the defense has asked the judge to remove a juror, but the judge rejected the request. The U.S. and Canada imposing 50% tariffs on each other recently, but U.S. Trade Representative Jameson Greer says he spoke to Canadian officials this week.
10: I had very good conversations with my counterpart, Dominic LeBlanc, who's the trade minister there and their chief negotiator. That's why we were able to get to a point where Tuesday night, the leaders of our countries were able to have a call and say, this is the deal we want to move forward.
8: Greer appearing on Fox's special report. 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
11: Law enforcement across the Front Range spent a week pulling over cars with expired tags, expired templates, or no plates at all. While Denver handed out 251 citations, Aurora handed out 275, and Colorado Springs topped the list with 313 tickets. Other agencies handed out a few, and the total for the week-long effort was just shy of $1,095 citations. And Denver is keeping Alterra Mountain Resort headquarters in town. The company that owns the Icon Pass is taking advantage of numerous state and local grants to move its HQ from River North into the old Denver Post building. Governor Polis says Alterra is a heavy hitter in the outdoor industry.
12: Alterra, a storied company behind the Icon Pass destinations we know and love, A-Basin, Steamboat, Winter Park. They will be kind of the cornerstone and anchor.
11: Alterra received a nearly $2 million job growth incentive tax credit along with other incentives. That's the latest. I'm Carrie Mack.
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17: A busy weather pattern continues to unfold across the country. Forecasters tracking thunderstorms and heavy rainfall from parts of the central U.S. into the east, with some areas facing the risk of severe storms capable of producing damaging winds and localized flooding. Across the mid-Atlantic, hot and humid conditions continue. Temperatures are expected to stay in the 90s, maybe even hitting triple digits in some locations. The combination of heat and humidity will persist through Friday before cooler and drier air arrives for the Labor Day weekend. Across the southwest, temperatures are running closer to seasonal levels. Increased tropical moisture is expected to boost the chances for showers and thunderstorms in Arizona and neighboring areas through the end of the week. In the tropics, the National Hurricane Center continues to monitor major Hurricane Lowell in the central Pacific, along with Hurricane Karina and Marie in the eastern Pacific. Meanwhile, heavy rain and flooding concerns continue to plague Texas thanks to a tropical storm, but high pressure is helping to provide some quieter weather across portions of the Great Lakes. That's your national forecast. I'm Monica Nelson.
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1: Seemingly every day, there is a new story of voter fraud. Someone pleading guilty to committing voter fraud. It was very important in 2020 that you not say that the COVID vaccine was a clot shot. It was very important that you bend the knee and submit and repeat openly, COVID will kill you if you get it, and everybody needs the vaccine. If you said other than that, you had to be destroyed. You had to take the shot or you would be fired. If you were a public person, you would be marginalized, ostracized, because you could not be allowed to say something other than what you were supposed to say, right? Well, there was another issue on that. You were not allowed to say there was fraud in the 2020 election. You were not allowed to say it. To this day, there have been people who've come forward. There have been people, they've been pleading guilty that they did commit fraud. Here's the video they committed fraud. It is very important to Democrats that you believe there is no fraud. Because if there is no fraud, then these measures to prevent fraud are just mean to black people. You know that 82% of the poll came out last week, 82% of black Americans believe there should be voter ID when you vote, but they're so poor, they don't have ID. If you don't have ID, you don't qualify for welfare, Section 8, food stamps, or anything else. And don't poor people need these things more than anybody else? You have to have ID to get them. Poor people have ID, and poor people aren't stupid. The reason Talafrico and Democrats don't want there to be an ID component is the same reason Zoran Mamdani, when he announced that there would be these grocery stores in New York and you would have to show your ID to show you were a resident of New York, because if you were coming in for cheap groceries from outside, they didn't want you coming in and taking these groceries that were supposed to be for the New Yorkers. And some people in the crowd said, well, why do they have to show ID? Because otherwise there will be fraud. Bingo. So Talarico, his position is there is no voter fraud in Texas. Well, we know there is because there are people who've been pleading guilty to it. He says that there is evidence that you are more likely to get struck by lightning than to commit voter fraud in the state of Texas. This from a guy who may have committed voter fraud in the last five elections. He's registered to vote at his mother's home. We now know that's not where he lives. He's registered to vote there because he wants to represent that white liberal district. If he had to vote and run for office in the district where he lives, he knows he can't win. So that's why he says voter fraud isn't non-existent while he's probably committing it himself.
2: You know, voter fraud is non-existent in Texas based on all the data, based on all the evidence, all the, you know, everything that you look at. Texans don't commit voter fraud. You are more likely to get struck by lightning than you are to commit voter fraud in the state of Texas.
1: Next, we move to Talafrico's position on welfare and big government spending. He goes on the Breakfast Club. This is where he said that Carmelo Anthony, who confessed to stabbing Austin Metcalf, a white kid, to death, after Carmelo Anthony had texted his girlfriend and said, I want to kill somebody. I want to stab them to death, and then I want to lick their blood off the blade. I don't know if he licked Austin Metcalf's blood off the blade, but he did stab him in the heart and kill him. And a jury convicted him of that. Talafrico, in that interview on The Breakfast Club, because is a black host and predominantly black audience, I guess he figured, well, since I'm amongst them, I better say what they want to hear. A black guy shouldn't have to go to prison for killing a white guy. Let me tell you something. Anytime a white guy is willing to send that message, be very afraid, because he will sell everyone down the river to get the votes of whoever's in front of him at this time. This is a guy who is capable of some very evil things. But next he's going to tell black people, you know, you need a lot of government aid. And Jesus would want you to have government aid. Because a big, massive socialist government is what Jesus would want. The only problem with that is that socialists are not Christians. Socialists can't worship Jesus and God because government is God. But they want to replace God. And so he wants to get elected on the basis of being godly.

0: what would Jesus say if he walked onto the floor of the U.S. Senate? I think he would say, I was hungry and you kicked me off food stamps. I was sick and you kicked me off Medicaid. I was a stranger and you deported me and my family. So these teachings from 2,000 years ago should wake us up in this moment. Mm-hmm. And if we claim to follow Jesus, if we claim to be Christians, then we need to love our neighbors, not just through our words, but through our actions, through our public policy. And that's what I'm trying to do by running for the seat, and I hope I can do it in the U.S. Senate.
1: 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My brother-in-law murdered two Native Americans.
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0: So who is James Tallarico? He's telling us, as a candidate, he's giving a lot of speeches. He's doing a lot of interviews. He was on something called The Weekend Show. And he said that he believes Joe Biden's legislative record rivals LBJ and FDR. Now, I think LBJ and FDR are absolutely horrible figures in American history. LBJ gave you the Civil Rights Act, which has been a setback in our country. The Voting Rights Act, Medicare, Medicaid, socialist control of our healthcare system, the Great Society, a setback for blacks. You want to know how you can prove it? If you look at the standard of living of blacks before 1965 and after, blacks did not benefit from the massive explosion in welfare spending in the black community. Did not benefit. In fact, who did benefit was the Democrat Party. It gave them control because that which they give, they can take away. Tallarico says Biden belongs in that conversation. In time, he says, we will come to appreciate how great Joe Biden was.
1: Nancy Pelosi is one of the most successful legislators in American history. Yeah. So this is nothing to denigrate the accomplishments.
2: And fundraisers as well.
1: That's right. Yeah. And I believe that Joe Biden has an impressive legislative agenda that rivals that of LBJ and Franklin Roosevelt. And I think with time, we will appreciate exactly what Joe Biden has done for this country.
0: Next, we're going to hear James Tallarico tell us that he is running for Lyndon Baines Johnson's Senate seat. The man who stole his seat in 1948 by 87 votes. The Duke of Duval County, George Parr, brought in a ballot box. Oh, all the boxes were in, and here's this box. Book after book has been written about this. It is widely understood that LBJ stole that election. If you read Robert Caro's trilogy about LBJ, you'll learn that LBJ said in 1942, when Pappy Leo Daniel stole the election from him, that he would never, ever allow an election to be stolen from him again because he would steal it. So in 1948 against Coke Stevenson, that's exactly what he did. So here's James Tallarico extolling the virtues of a man who stole an election to come to power and saying, that's LBJ's seat. A man who escalated Vietnam. A man who launched the, quote, war on poverty. How's that gone 60 years later? It has absolutely devastated the black community. And you want to know how? You look at how many fatherless homes there are in the black community. You look at how many social scientists have pointed out black women don't want a man in the house because it reduces the check that comes from the government. The war on poverty is not a war on poverty. It's a driver of poverty. Because as long as people are poor and rely on the government, then you, the government, have power over them. That's not a great society. That's not a war on poverty. James Tallarico says that's the seat he's running for.
3: I am running for LBJ's Senate seat. And like Lyndon Johnson, I was a public school teacher before I ran for office. In office, LBJ made the largest investment in America's children and families that this country has ever seen. Head Start, Title I, Medicare, Medicaid, public television, the Voting Rights Act, the Civil Rights Act. When we win back LBJ's Senate seat, we can pass an LBJ-sized investment in America's public schools. Texas teacher a long overdue pay raise. We can pass universal child care and paid family leave so no one has to choose between raising a family and earning a living. We can expand the child tax credit and make it permanent so no child in the wealthiest nation on earth is growing up in poverty. We can do that when we win LBJ Senate seat. We can slash the red tape that is preventing us from building millions of new homes, and we can provide assistance to first-time home buyers so that every American has a place they can call home. And we can fight tooth and nail against any and all attacks on Medicare, and we can force the wealthiest in this country to pay their fair share into Social Security so we can all afford to retire with dignity.
0: These are the applause lines of socialism combined with the most pernicious form of insider dealing, the biggest lies in Texas political history. This idea that government is the solution to your problem. This idea that LBJ cared about the poor people. No, he didn't. LBJ is the representative of the most cruel, the most cynical politics that our country has ever seen. He was not out to help people. Legend gets built around people like this, stealing an election in 1948, for instance. Legend gets built around guys like this. Huey P. Long would be another example in Louisiana. That, well, they talk about helping the poor, so if they have to crush some people in the process, that's okay. Because, well, they're helping the poor. But is the long-term effect actually helping the poor? Is Medicaid efficient? Is it well-run? Is Social Security efficient? Is it well-run? If you were to actually take the money that you contribute to Social Security and put it into T-bills, you'd be wealthy compared to what you'll get back. You can't live on the check Social Security sends you every month. The system is broken. And by the way, it's been so defrauded along with Medicaid that it's going to run out. And so their answer to that is to spend more and blame people who didn't participate in creating it. It's a great system. It relies on the populace being stupid. That's what it relies on the public not understanding who's at fault. And maybe it'll work. We'll see.
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8: Tensions running high. Fox News, I'm Sue Guzman. And the defense in the Lindsey Clancy murder trial is demanding the removal of a juror after indicating Thursday that the rest of the panel wanted to find Clancy not guilty by reason of insanity for the strangling of her three young children. The latest from Fox's Brian Yenis.
9: First, he did a sidebar, taking each juror, all 12 of them, and asking them a question. And then after that, he read an instruction to the jury about reasonable doubt.
10: Not enough for the Commonwealth to establish a probability, even a strong probability, that the defendant is more likely to be guilty than not guilty. That is not enough. Instead, the evidence must convince you of the defendant's guilt to a reasonable and moral certainty.
9: Now, according to Lindsey Clancy's attorney, Kevin Reddington, he then, after the jury was dismissed from the courtroom, had an objection. He said that it is one juror who refuses to listen to the instruction of reasonable doubt.
8: And the judge declined the defense motion to replace the juror. Vice President J.D. Vance hosting a White House media briefing Thursday, where he tried to make the case for electing Republicans ahead of the midterms. Fox's Jessica Rosenthal with more.
11: Vice President J.D. Vance said if people are concerned about high prices and affordability, then why elect Democrats who he says will raise taxes?
12: What they're telling you is that every inflation problem that you're worried about today, they're going to make worse, and they're going to undo our very good efforts to try to bring down the inflation and to make that reduction in inflation sustainable.
11: When it comes to Iran, he said the blockade and economic D-Day are working.
12: I think that they're losing their capabilities by the day. I think they're realizing, by the way, that their control over the Strait of Hormuz is effectively gone.
8: America's listening to Fox News.
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8: The Missouri Supreme Court has blocked a new congressional district map backed by President Trump, even though it was used in the state's primaries last month. Fox's Jill Nato has a story.
25: Missouri's High Court says the new voting map passed by the Republican-led state legislature needs to be approved by voters. Last December, opponents submitted over 300,000 petition signatures calling for the map to be voted on in a referendum. But Republican Secretary of State Denny Hoskins waited till the August primaries to reject the petition. He said the referendum process can't be used for congressional redistricting. Yet the court ruled the petition was legal, and the state has to go to its old map for the upcoming midterms. President Trump on Truth Social called the ruling horrible and ridiculous. Jill Nato, Fox News.
8: In another remapping battle, Maryland Supreme Court says voters will decide in November on a Democrat-backed redistricting amendment for control of the House. It could let lawmakers redraw districts to target the state's lone Republican congressional seat ahead of the 2028 elections. Teenagers facing arson charges related to a deadly summer fire in Washington state.
1: The Douglas County Sheriff's Office arresting an 18-year-old in Kent, Washington, suspected of sparking July's Chelan Hills fire. The blaze, which ignited just after midnight on Independence Day, burning nearly 10,000 acres, destroying several homes, and leading to the death of a 69-year-old man. Detectives allege the teen was part of a group that set off illegal fireworks from the back of a truck off a highway that ignited the flames, noting they are seeking at least five other suspects believed to be involved. The teen was booked on charges of first-degree arson, manslaughter, malicious mischief, and third-degree assault, and is being held on $1 million bail. Kristen Goodwin, Fox News.
8: And Gloria Steinem, the defining symbol of the women's liberation movement of the 1960s and 1970s, has died. She was 92. I'm Sue Guzman. This is Fox News.
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2: Scripted. Because Tallarico is bought and paid for by the billionaires. That's who's funding his campaign, California billionaires. And Mark Cuban is really the mindset of a California billionaire. So we have this moment on a podcast called Raging Moderates. And what we're set to do here is he's going to whip Mark Cuban in front of you and show you that he's a tough guy. He cannot be controlled by the rich people. And Cuban, in return, agrees to go along with this. So here's that moment.
3: But you talk about it a lot, and part of that is also pushing back on, you know, billionaires, big corporations. I mean, your healthcare plan takes it right to people who've accumulated and organizations that have accumulated just too much money. We do have a billionaire on the stage. It's not me. One of the good ones, though. Yes.
4: I've joked with Mark calling him one of the good ones. And what I...
10: You mean you eat me last?
4: That's right. You know, if I think about my political heroes, Franklin Roosevelt, Bobby Kennedy, both of those leaders were the billionaires of their day. And in fact, they inherited it. At least Mark made his money the old-fashioned way, which I appreciate.
2: Did he, though? So that was 437. Let's play 432 here. And this was scripted. This is the performative moment that they will use in ads, that they will share on radio spots, TV spots. This is Tallarico saying, listen, Mr. Rich Guy, if you want to be on my campaign, you have to give up your political influence to join this movement. And Mark Cuban says, yes, I will go along with it. This is as scripted and as performative as Joe Biden and Corn Pop and the swimming pool story. Here we go.
4: Mark, I've told every wealthy person I come across in this race, if you are okay with getting taxed more, if you're okay with me limiting your influence in politics, you are welcome to join this movement that we are building. And we're thankful to have Mark Cuban as part of this.
2: Yeah, we're thankful to have him, but he has to understand, I am my own man, and we're going after those billionaires. And that's why the billionaires are all contributing, because they seek to destroy their own fortune? No. But you got to tell the poor people, that you're going to suffer. You got to tell the poor people that he's going to get over on those billionaires. So before Cuban endorsed Tallarico, he had one question. He said, not two, one. Will you co-sponsor the breakup big medicine bill? Josh Hawley, Republican. Elizabeth Warren, Democrat, socialist. And he says, if you break apart CVS, United Healthcare, and the big pharmacy benefit managers, healthcare costs drop 20, 30, 40% overnight. Now, listen to this clip, and then we'll discuss it.
22: You know, it's funny when James and I started talking about healthcare, and we've had multiple conversations and exchanges, and we talked about my coming out here and putting together this plan. And I'm like, okay, well, I just have to ask you a question. There was a bill, a bipartisan bill, that was proposed by Josh Hawley and Elizabeth Warren called the Breakup Big Medicine Bill. And I have literally talked to senator after senator after senator asking them why they haven't co-sponsored it or supported it or come out publicly and said anything. And I won't get into names, but James nailed it on the reasons why. And so prior to our doing this, I asked one question. I said, this is key. When you are elected, I didn't say if, I said when you are elected. Will you co-sponsor the breakup big medicine bill? Because that is key. If we can break up those big companies, the CVSs, the Uniteds, et cetera, we literally could see the cost of pharmaceuticals and healthcare literally drop overnight 20, 30, 40%, depending on where you live. So James said yes, so here I am. And we are going to break up big medicine.
2: And why does he want to break up big medicine? Because he has a company that competes with big medicine. He's not out to serve or save his fellow Americans. He's out to use government to harm his competitor, get an entry into the market. He'd be for gun control if he had some product he could sell. He is for gun control. He'd be for anything else that added to his riches. I actually think there is an advantage to restricting the influence and governmental protection that Big Pharma has received. And so does Ken Paxton, the Attorney General of Texas, who has brought case after case against Big Pharma and beat them. And where was Tallarico? Nowhere to be found. You know, this cosplaying as the Jesse James, the protector, the El Cid of the populace on behalf of the people. It's really, really good Hollywood scripting. And it's all alive.
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11: Remember that.
2: Football is here. I'm fired up. You're fired up. And DraftKings is fired up. 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

0: I have pointed out again and again how the Democrats try to whitewash their candidates. They try to make them seem less radical than they are. They try to seem more accessible and approachable and like you than they are. Abdul El-Sayed, the Democrat Socialist candidate in Michigan, Democrat nominee for the Senate, was on MS Now, and he was giddy. He's gone from saying that college football is toxic masculinity to now they've said, no, no, switch that. You really, really like college football. And they told him that Michigan football is religion in Michigan. So you want to say that you hope Michigan beats Ohio State. But he doesn't know Ohio State is what you call that university that is the rival of Michigan. So he says he can't wait for Michigan to beat Ohio. Ohio. Imagine any fan of the Big Ten. Imagine any Michigander being asked about the biggest game of the year and saying, yeah, we're going to beat Ohio. There's never been anyone ever say that. It's not the biggest gaffe ever. It's just representative of the fact that they are coaching these people to say things so the peasants will think they're like you. So the Christians will think they're like you. So the white people will think they're like you, but they are not. Play the clip, please, Ramon.
1: Well, I'll tell you what I'm excited about. All right, it's about to be football season. And you mentioned Ohio for some reason in this interview. And I can't wait to beat Ohio. And let's just remember, J.D. Vance, Ohio J.D. Vance, Peter Thiel, J.D. Vance, is coming to Michigan next week. They are putting a spotlight on this campaign for a reason.
0: Yep, just can't wait to beat Ohio. That's the first clip. Here's the second clip from 2021. It's the same Abdul El-Sayed saying that football is toxically masculine. Listen to this.
1: Football is very much associated with a, you know, particularly masculine and oftentimes toxically masculine culture. And so much of it was about you wanted to be able to get back up and play for your team. And you really aren't allowed to show pain or vulnerability. That's part of the sport.
0: It's toxically masculine. Interesting. Abdul El-Sayed has invited Hassan Piker to campaign with him. And now that Piker's words have come out, he says, oh, no, no, I don't want to talk about him. He's just some streamer in California. Piker now says, I went to Michigan to campaign to the Muslims with him at his request, not mine. Let's check in, shall we, with Dr. Shabir Ali, an Islamic scholar. And he is explaining here classical Islamic thought with regard to marriage. You tell me, is this compatible with the culture you live in?
2: So what is Islam's view on concubines?
3: In essence, generally, in classical Islamic thought, it is taken for granted that a Muslim man can have up to four wives at once. In addition to the four wives, he can have an unlimited number of concubines, which refer to women who are basically have slave status. When they are owned by her master, a woman owned by her master, has to freely give herself to the master. The master has the right to have sexual relations with her as though she were one of his wives. The classical Muslim interpreters of the Quran, some of them said that the woman's main responsibility in a marriage is to fulfill the sexual needs of her husband. And for that reason, the husband has the right and a claim to this, and she cannot refuse. Some of them even speak of the possibility that the man could force himself onto his wife and she cannot refuse because that is his right. Mm-hmm. The woman in marriage itself did not have so much right as we might expect of women today, and we would argue for today even within the Islamic context. Mm-hmm. So when women did not have this full right, then, you know, it's not a far cry from the position of slavery.
0: Isn't it that the leaders of the Me Too movement are Democrats who are pushing for candidates who share this belief? Katie Hopkins is an English media personality, and she makes the point that mosques are not churches. They are command centers. That is her position. She states it plainly. Katie Hopkins.
4: They pack an area with Muslims. You've seen this happen. You're watching it happen in Minnesota, in Minneapolis, in Dearborn. You are seeing this happen. They bring them in, they pack them in. They put up mosques to facilitate them. In flows the funding. Suddenly you've got mosques putting funding in and an imam that's in charge of a densely packed population. Now they have political power. People are going to vote according to what the imam tells them to do. They are voting according to religion instead of any policy or political belief. It's why we have the Islam Party in Belgium. Their policies are segregation on buses, halal and face covering. They even want a couple seats. This is where we're headed. And when they come to mobilize in future time, when this conflict ramps up, as it surely will, the mosques are where these people will mobilize from. Do not mistake mosques for churches. Yeah. They are not places of worship. They are places of organization.
0: Florida State Representative Angie Nixon was at a CARE event, the Council on American Islamic Relations. Someone asked, what are the right organizing vehicles for your community? She says, CARE Florida. That's her answer. A sitting Florida state legislator, the Democrat nominee for the U.S. Senate, at a CARE event, naming CARE as the right vehicle for her community.
5: This past presidential election was our Brexit event, and we need to start working on building the right vehicles, and the right vehicles are CARE Florida. We can't just build parties. We have to build up our people in order to build up our country. And so right now is a time where we need to grieve, but we do need to take some time and make space, right? And then come together and start having uncomfortable conversations.
0: And there you have it. We've got the Democrat nominee to the U.S. Senate saying that the right vehicle to organize in the state of Florida is CARE. Just do 5 minutes of research on the background and activities of CARE.
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9: Fox News, I'm Sue Guzman. The jury on the trial of Lindsey Clancy remains deadlocked over whether the Massachusetts mother is criminally responsible for murdering her three young children. Defense attorney Kevin Reddington asking the judge to remove one juror who he said refused to listen to the law with regard to reasonable doubt.
10: If we come back here in a half an hour with a mistrial because of a juror that has just spurned the instructions of this court. It's a shame.
9: The judge declined the motion. The jury will resume deliberations tomorrow. Minnesota law enforcement releasing some more details on the deadly shooting last night in Minneapolis. Here's Fox's Kristen Goodwin.
11: The suspected shooter, 35-year-old Carlton Neal Johnson, shot a woman officials believe he has a child with during a custody exchange outside of his apartment complex.
9: Two victims were killed. 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
12: A 19-year-old man is in the Arapahoe County Jail on charges of vehicular homicide. Enrique Penne was arrested on Thursday after an investigation led the Greenwood Village Police to him. He is accused of being involved in a fatal hit-and-run accident northbound on I-25 after Orchard last weekend that left a man dead. The highway was closed for hours. Penne was also driving with a revoked license. And Labor Day weekend attracts people to the mountains for cooler weather and other perks as summer comes to an end. CDOT is making some adjustments to a bridge repair project over the Arkansas River going to Buena Vista by stopping work to fully allow traffic to flow freely.
13: We realize folks are going to be trying to get out and enjoy the mountains, enjoy the outdoors, maybe catching a little bit of those early changing colors.
12: CDOT's Lisa Schwante says people traveling to Buena Vista won't run into the half-hour delays that many people saw as repairs took place. That's the latest. I'm Carrie Mack.
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0: 9 members of the United States Supreme Court. The Supreme Court is the top court in our country. It is the highest court in the third branch of our government called the judiciary. That branch, the Supreme Court, the 9 justices, reviews the actions of the chief executive, the head of the executive branch, the president, and the laws and actions of the Congress, the House and the Senate, to determine whether their actions are consistent with the limitations placed on them by the Constitution, the bylaws. The Constitution incorporates the first round and everyone thereafter of amendments to it. Those first 10, there were 12 proposed. The first 10 passed just a few years after the Constitution. And those 10 amendments came to be known as the Bill of Rights. And then, of course, we added after that. But when the Supreme Court does not rule the way you want them to, the Democrats, going back most prominently to FDR, Franklin D. Roosevelt, who was basically running a dictatorship during the Depression era, he wanted government to run everything, which was a terrible idea. And there's quite a bit of thought that he's the one, that it was our monetary policy and fiscal policy that led to the Depression, and that the Depression was on its way back. The economy was on its way back. It was a year after the end, by economic data, of the Depression that governmental action spurred a spiral into what came to be known as the Depression. But when the government, but when the judiciary does not rule the way you want it to, for Republicans, the answer has been, well, we'll have to elect more Republicans so that we have better jurors, better justices, sorry, on the Supreme Court. The Democrat answer has been, well, we'll just stack the court. We'll just put more people on the court so we get the rulings that we want. Jim Clyburn is the worst of the worst of American politics. He's a guy that reaches for race as an answer to everything. He is a guy who is a race baiter. I think he's corrupt. I think he's a bad human being. He's the dean of the Congressional Black Caucus. And he thinks, here he is on Meet the Press, that the Supreme Court needs to be stacked. Go ahead.
1: We have now a Supreme Court that has decided to reverse course and take this country back, I say, to those rulings of Justice Taney that said that no black man has any rights that a white man must respect.
0: Good grief. I got it that he's dumb. I got it that he did. You know, it's like the person that everything they don't like is literally Hitler. That's Clyburn. He's a one-trick pony. His entire career is racism, racism, racism. So here he is. He wants the Supreme Court to be stacked.
2: Former Vice President Kamala Harris shares some of your criticisms clearly. She's called for expanding the Supreme Court from 9 justices to 13. Do you support adding 4 more seats to the Supreme Court, Congressman?
1: Yes, I do. I think that we are in a position now that calls from some significant actions taken by the Congress, and we ought to expand it. And 13 is a pretty good number. A baker's dozen will be a good number to have on the court.
0: Next, you're going to see a great example of what is known as the crab in a bucket. I'd never heard this used until I got into politics 26 years ago. And I had a black elected official say to me, well, that's just a crab in a bucket. And I said, well, what does this mean? Well, if you've ever seen crabs in a bucket, if one gets close to getting out, the others will reach up, grab them, and pull them back. And you will see this happen when a black man dares to have conservative views or be a Republican or not blame the white man or slavery for the reason a black person is suffering or fails or doesn't win. What you're going to hear here is Jim Clyburn, no intellectual giant, trying to pull Clarence Thomas back into the bucket. Clarence Thomas is one of the two greatest thinkers alive today, along with Thomas Sowell. Both happen to be black men. That should be a point of pride for every black person, but it's not. In fact, it's quite the opposite. Clarence Thomas has to be destroyed because he dares to think for himself, and the black Democrats will not tolerate this. The blacks in the media will not tolerate this. The blacks in academia will not tolerate this. You cannot have blacks on the other side. We all have to line up on the same side against the Republicans because they're evil white folks. And a Clarence Thomas

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0: independence of African republics in the 50s and 60s, there was a whole new breed of leaders in these now newly independent African nations. And the French and the Belgians had positions in Africa, but mostly it was the English. And as the English pulled back, and as these new republics started, there was understandably some growing pains. This happens in every country. There were growing pains in India and then Pakistan. There are growing pains when a new nation begins. And you have a whole new group of people without a precedent to draw upon. You know, you go from being a student activist to drive Whitey out to now you're the leader. How that first generation of people behaves will set the course for the future. We saw some who set a good example. We saw others who didn't. Idi Amin and what he did in Uganda set that country back to the point that they suffer to this day. The Indian leadership set a precedent that they can draw upon to this day. Two very different approaches, and you can see the difference. India is relatively wealthy today, and most of Africa is not. Independence did not bring financial prosperity to most of Africa, South Africa being a good, what's the word when it doesn't follow with a good exception to all of that. But when the African leaders took over who had been revolutionaries the day before, they instituted this sort of very, very vicious revenge approach. And Barack Obama's father was actually involved in this movement in Kenya. It was known as the Mau Mau movement. And whites were said to have been Mau Mau'd. It's a very, very tribal. It's a very tribal approach. And what we're witnessing before our eyes in America today is a return of that type of policy. Let's look to Chicago, where you have Brandon Johnson, not exactly a mental giant. And he is announcing, and this has been done before, he is announcing that Chicago wants to know when companies come to do business with the city of Chicago, he wants to know, he doesn't want you bringing a bunch of white guys in here. He wants you to bring black guys. Why? Because he cares about black people? No. He doesn't just want black guys. I've watched this happen in the city of Houston. He wants his black guys. This gives him the power to pick and choose the people who are going to get jobs and equity. Now, are they going to kick back some of that cash that they get out of it? I can't prove that. I didn't even say it. But it sure makes you wonder, doesn't it? Clip number 415. Let's listen in on the mayor of Chicago saying, we don't want a bunch of white guys coming in here.
1: If you want to do business with this city, we want to know whether the people leading your company reflect the diversity of the communities whose tax dollars are paying your contracts. Now, Washington may be choosing to look away, but Chicago, our eyes are wide open.
0: I see. He also says that the mayor's office in Chicago used to be 70% white. We ain't going to allow that anymore. We are not going to have a bunch of white guys around here.
2: There are more Latinos in my administration than any time in the history of Chicago. I believe we're at about 30% of my administration in top executive positions that are Latinos. Same thing with chairs of boards on city council. More Latinos have chairs of committees than any other time in the history of Chicago. And I believe that's important. Once upon a time, the mayor's office was 70% white men. That day is long behind us. Do we have to continue to work hard to make sure that representation is there? Absolutely. Has my administration reflected that value? Yes.
0: Interesting. And how's the city of Chicago doing? Is it prospering? Is there a budget surplus? Are the schools thriving? Are the streets safe? No. But there's a lot of black guys in the government. Speaking of Chicago, Michelle Obama. Let's check in on Michelle Obama. I have never seen someone so spoiled by this country who seems to hate it so much. Here she is talking to Jon Stewart, and my goodness, did he ever embarrass himself just lapping up whatever she said. Here we go.
3: You know, the energy and excitement of the kids being around is so incredible.
4: I love them. I'm going to see them tonight for dinner. I love them.
3: Yeah.
4: But, Barack cried when they went to college. Yeah. I was like, bye, little. Goodbye. Now Friday nights aren't wrecked with terror and fear about where are you? Where are you?
3: Right.
4: I love their emancipation and growth. And
3: the thing I miss, though, is the job. Like, don't you miss? See, your kids are still in high school, yeah. So it's still a job.
5: Yes.
3: Like, it gave a meaning and, like, pattern to my life.
4: I'm good.
5: Yeah.
4: Look at all this
5: She's
4: meaning.
5: Different. She's
4: I have.
5: Different.
4: I have
5: She's
4: a
5: different.
4: Wonderful pattern.
3: Oh, man.
4: You know?
5: I love my kids' schedule.
3: Yeah, there's something about the schedule.
5: I love this schedule.
4: I love my schedule. I have a great schedule, and it's awesome. All mine. But I think fathers can be that way because you weren't there from 6
3: and
4: 9.
3: We missed a lot of
4: you
3: it.
4: Missed
3: That's
4: a
3: right.
4: lot of it. I mean, I've had so much quality time with my children.
0: There's something very dark and sinister about her. Very dark and sinister about her. I've sensed it all along. It goes back to the first time you see it is at Princeton. Here she is, a black woman who's admitted on her blackness. So she's admitted to school. She gets to go to this prestigious, exclusive school. And so she has to write a thesis. And so her thesis was that Princeton did not support blacks when they graduated, so they didn't get good jobs. The data says otherwise. She goes to the school and says, I want a list of black alumni. Here it is. She writes a letter, a form letter that goes out and says, if you're black and graduated and feel that Princeton didn't support you, write back. I want to talk to you for my paper. There were only a handful of people who even responded, and they said, no, that's not true. She went on and wrote the paper anyway because she couldn't let facts get in the way. She needed you to be a black graduate of Princeton who suffered for your blackness, even if it wasn't true. And she has been conning and lying and conniving ever since. My goodness, what an unpleasant human being.
6: Ladies and gentlemen, Elvis has left the building. Thank you and good night.
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12: Holdout is refusing to, quote, apply reasonable doubt. Now, amid concerns the juror either does not understand or won't follow the jury instructions, the judge questioned each juror individually before rereading the reasonable doubt charge. No one knows which way the jury is split, either for or against the defense, but Reddington is acting like the jury is in favor of acquitting Lindsey Clancy. Today, he unsuccessfully argued to try to replace the holdout with an alternate juror.
13: Fox's Brian Yannis in Plymouth. The defense argues Clancy was suffering from postpartum psychosis worsened by her antidepressant medication. President Trump appoints an acting U.S. Army secretary to take the job permanently, effective immediately.
14: President Trump taking to Truth Social to say, I am pleased to announce that Adam Tell, the current assistant secretary of the Army for Civil Works, will become acting secretary of the Army effective immediately. The president adding he is a great patriot who is respected by all. Tell previously served as the White House's Senate lead in the Office of Legislative Affairs during the first Trump administration. The announcement comes after former Army Secretary Dan Driscoll stepped down earlier this week. Driscoll, an Iraq War veteran who served in the position since February of last year, is a friend of Vice President J.D. Vance. Kristen Goodwin, Fox News.
13: Driscoll's departure comes after reports that he had tension with Secretary of War Pete Hegseth. Driscoll was on the job for 18 months. 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
15: 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Just click listen, then swipe right and hear the latest news updates on your time. 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
13: Core leaders and tech company heads wrapped up their innovation summit in Chapel Hill, North Carolina, Wednesday, where the U.S. called on other countries to limit regulations on artificial intelligence. White House Office of Science and Technology Policy Director Michael Kratsios tells Fox Business's Kudlow the parties at the meeting reached an understanding.
19: Technology is the biggest driver of growth, and we have to create innovation policy frameworks that can allow this innovation to actually thrive across the G20, and we were able to come to a consensus on some of these agreements.
13: Polls suggest most Americans are worried AI development is moving too fast, and some states have ordered moratoriums on data centers or are putting together their own regulations for artificial intelligence. The Missouri Supreme Court has blocked a new congressional district map backed by President Trump, even though it was used in the state's primaries last month.
20: Missouri's high court says the new voting map passed by the Republican-led state legislature needs to be approved by voters. Last December, opponents submitted over 300,000 petition signatures calling for the map to be voted on in a referendum. But Republican Secretary of State Denny Hoskins waited till the August primaries to reject the petition. He said the referendum process can't be used for congressional redistricting. Yet the court ruled the petition was legal and the state has to go to its old map for the upcoming midterms. President Trump on Truth Social called the ruling horrible and ridiculous. Jill Nato, Fox News.
13: Meantime, in another remapping battle, Maryland's Supreme Court says voters will decide in November on a Democratic-backed redistricting amendment for control of the House. It could let lawmakers redraw districts to target the state's lone Republican congressional seat ahead of the 2028 elections. Stocks finishing higher ground on Thursday. I'm Chris DeMeo. This is Fox News.
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2: 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All our shows will pop right up. We've got some good ones there for your listening pleasure.
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1: And welcome back, George Norrie, along with Dr. Joseph Gallenberger, as we talk about manifestation and luck. Any more great stories, Joe, before we move on to Sync Creation?
7: Yeah, the last one was kind of funny. The person was working with dice rolling, and he wanted to roll a 12. That'd be six on one die, six on the other. And that should happen one in every 36 rolls by chance. He started rolling, and he kept not hitting it until he rolled exactly 144 times, which is 12 times 12. So it shows the universe has a sense of humor, I think, in this stuff as well. I did want to mention the Psy Games. They just read the second running of those in Charlotte, North Carolina, and I think they had about 950 people attending with many interesting presentations on PK, remote viewing, blind sight, those type of things. And my own assistant for my Inner Vegas workshops volunteered to go on stage, and a blindfolded six-year-old child read exactly what his clothing was, the jewelry he was wearing, I think even what was in his back pocket. So there were many people from Monroe Institute and from my workshops there reporting an amazing time. My grandson, went too, and he bent a spoon. He showed it to me really happy. He's 6 years old when he got home. And a lot of people there were doing things like taking a penny and sticking it to the wall. I'd never tried that, George. And when I did it, and I said, stay, like you would to a dog, the thing stayed on the wall for an hour. So I don't know what that's about. I have to investigate that a little further. But there is a lot of things going on, and this Psy Games is making the PK stuff even more popular in the U.S., and now they're going to go international with that.
1: Joseph, how do you explain karma and how it works?
7: I'm not sure about all of it. That's for certain. I don't think it's any external God or something punishing.

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5: The jury stays deadlocked. I'm Chris DeMeo, Fox News. Deliberations continue in the trial of Lindsay Clancy, the Massachusetts mom who killed her three children and attempted to end her own life.
6: They gave the judge a note. We do not know what that note exactly said. It was not read in court. But according to Lindsay Clancy's attorney, Kevin Reddington, it revealed an 11-1 split among the jurors. He claims the lone holdout is refusing to, quote, apply reasonable doubt. Now, amid concerns the juror either does not understand or won't follow the jury instructions, the judge questioned each juror individually before rereading the reasonable doubt charge. No one knows which way the jury is split, either for or against the defense, but Reddington is acting like the jury is in favor of acquitting Lindsay Clancy. Today, he unsuccessfully argued to try to replace the holdout with an alternate juror.
5: Fox's Brian Yenis in Plymouth. The defense argues Clancy was suffering from postpartum psychosis worsened by her antidepressant medication. President Trump appoints an acting U.S. Army secretary to take the job permanently, effective immediately.
7: President Trump taking to Truth Social to say, I am pleased to announce that Adam Tell, the current assistant secretary of the Army for Civil Works, will become acting secretary of the Army effective immediately. The president adding, he is a great patriot who is respected by all. Tell previously served as the White House's Senate lead in the Office of Legislative Affairs during the first Trump administration. The announcement comes after former Army Secretary Dan Driscoll stepped down earlier this week. Driscoll, an Iraq War veteran who served in the position since February of last year, is a friend of Vice President J.D. Vance. Kristen Goodwin, Fox News.
5: Driscoll's departure comes after reports that he had tension with Secretary of War Pete Hegseth. Driscoll's on the job for 18 months. 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
8: 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Just click listen, then swipe right and hear the latest news updates on your time. 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
5: Where leaders and tech company heads wrapped up their innovation summit in Chapel Hill, North Carolina, Wednesday, where the U.S. called on other countries to limit regulations on artificial intelligence. White House Office of Science and Technology Policy Director Michael Kratsios tells Fox Business's Kudlow the parties at the meeting reached an understanding.
6: Technology is the biggest driver of growth, and we have to create innovation policy frameworks that can allow this innovation to actually thrive across the G20, and we were able to come to a consensus on some of these agreements.
5: Polls suggest most Americans are worried AI development is moving too fast, and some states have ordered moratoriums on data centers or are putting together their own regulations for artificial intelligence. Well, the Missouri Supreme Court has blocked a new congressional district map backed by President Trump, even though it was used in the state's primaries last month.
12: Missouri's High Court says the new voting map passed by the Republican-led state legislature needs to be approved by voters. Last December, opponents submitted over 300,000 petition signatures calling for the map to be voted on in a referendum. But Republican Secretary of State Denny Hoskins waited till the August primaries to reject the petition. He said the referendum process can't be used for congressional redistricting. Yet the court ruled the petition was legal, and the state has to go to its old map for the upcoming midterms. President Trump on Truth Social called the ruling horrible and ridiculous. Jill Nato, Fox News.
5: Meantime, in another remapping battle, Maryland's Supreme Court says voters will decide in November on a Democratic-backed redistricting amendment for control of the House. It could let lawmakers redraw districts to target the state's lone Republican congressional seat ahead of the 2028 elections. Stocks finishing higher ground on Thursday. I'm Chris DeMeo. This is Fox News.
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5: A dramatic rescue. I'm Sue Guzman, Fox News. Two trapped workers have been pulled alive from a hydropower tunnel in Nepal.
6: The rescue came 9 days after the August 26th flooding, likely caused by a glacier collapse that devastated towns and valleys in Nepal. About 900 workers are missing from 12 hydropower projects in Nepal, with roughly 500 believed to be trapped in tunnels. The August 26th flooding killed more than 1,200 people. More than 5,000 remain missing. Dozens of the missing are said to be American citizens. The devastating flooding, likely caused by a glacier collapse that devastated towns and valleys in Nepal and neighboring Tibet.
5: Fox's Marianne Rafferty. Officials remaining hopeful more workers will be found alive. The defense in the Lindsay Clancy murder trial demanding the removal of a juror, claiming the rest of the panel was leaning toward finding Clancy not guilty by reason of insanity for the strangling of her three young children. Fox's Brian Yenis.
7: First, you did a sidebar, taking each juror, all 12 of them, and asking them a question. And then after that, he read an instruction to the jury about reasonable doubt.
8: Not enough for the Commonwealth to establish a probability, even a strong probability, that the defendant is more likely to be guilty than not guilty. That is not enough. Instead, the evidence must convince you of the defendant's guilt to a reasonable and moral certainty.
7: Now, according to Lindsay Clancy's attorney, Kevin Reddington, he then, after the jury was dismissed from the courtroom, had an objection. He said that it is one juror who refuses to listen to the instruction of reasonable doubt.
5: And the judge denied the request. And Federal Reserve Governor Christopher Waller says an inflation report due out next week will largely determine whether he supports an interest rate hike later this month. 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
5: Vice President J.D. Vance trying to downplay the conflict with Iran Thursday, even after the U.S. and the Islamic Republic exchanged strikes this week. Fox's Peter Ducey reports.
20: The vice president, he'll tell you that the war has been over for a long time, ever since that six-week increase in hostilities ended months ago. And Vice President Vance looked to ease people's concerns about these Iranian cyber attacks that water companies and other infrastructure facilities have been experiencing here in the United States. We are told that none of these have been successful. He says that people should be more worried about cyber attacks from other actors. He didn't say which ones. The fact remains, though, the Iran war has the potential to be a huge drag on Republicans on midterm ballots.
5: Wade says it intercepted new air missiles from Iran. The Missouri Supreme Court has tossed out new congressional maps backed by President Trump. Fox's Jill Nato.
21: Missouri's High Court says the new voting map passed by the Republican-led state legislature needs to be approved by voters. Last December, opponents submitted over 300,000 petition signatures calling for the map to be voted on in a referendum. But Republican Secretary of State Denny Hoskins waited till the August primaries to reject the petition. He said the referendum process can't be used for congressional redistricting. Yet the court ruled the petition was legal and the state has to go to its old map for the upcoming midterms. President Trump on Truth Social called the ruling horrible and ridiculous. Jill Nato, Fox News.
5: And Maryland Supreme Court says that voters will decide in November on a Democrat-backed constitutional amendment for control of the House that would involve redistricting as well. It could let lawmakers redraw districts to target the state's lone Republican congressional seat. I'm Sue Guzman. This is Fox News.
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8: Clancy Impasse. I'm Chris DeMeo, Fox News. The jury of nine women and three men is heading into day seven of deliberations in the trial of Lindsay Clancy. She's the woman who was charged with killing her three children before attempting to take her own life. Fox's Brian Yenis from Plymouth, Massachusetts, explains why the trial remains deadlocked.
9: We're now getting some insight as to why from a jury note not read in court. Lindsay Clancy's attorney, Kevin Reddington, says the note revealed an 11-1 split. He claims the lone holdout refuses to apply reasonable doubt. The judge questioned every juror individually before rereading the reasonable doubt charge. It's unclear which way the split leans, but Reddington is acting as if this jury is one vote away from acquitting Clancy. He unsuccessfully argued to replace the holdout with an alternate.
8: Prosecutors say Clancy planned out the murder by sending her husband out on errands to create a window of opportunity. If convicted, she faces life in prison. President Trump appoints an acting U.S. Army secretary to take the job permanently, effective immediately. Here's Fox's Kristen Goodwin.
10: President Trump taking to Truth Social to say, I am pleased to announce that Adam Tell, the current Assistant Secretary of the Army for Civil Works, will become Acting Secretary of the Army effective immediately. The president adding, he is a great patriot who is respected by all. Tell previously served as the White House's Senate lead in the Office of Legislative Affairs during the first Trump administration. The announcement comes after former Army Secretary Dan Driscoll stepped down earlier this week. Driscoll, an Iraq War veteran who served in the position since February of last year, is a friend of Vice President J.D. Vance. Kristen Goodwin, Fox News.
8: And Driscoll's departure comes after reports that he had tension with Secretary of War Pete Hegseth. And stocks finishing higher Thursday, the Dow ending up more than 600 points. 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
11: Rescue crews pulling two trapped workers alive from a tunnel after the deadly floods in Nepal.
12: The rescue came 9 days after the August 26th flooding, likely caused by a glacier collapse that devastated towns and valleys in Nepal. About 900 workers are missing from 12 hydropower projects in Nepal, with roughly 500 believed to be trapped in tunnels. The August 26th flooding killed more than 1,200 people. More than 5,000 remain missing. Dozens of the missing are said to be American citizens. The devastating flooding, likely caused by a glacier collapse that devastated towns and valleys in Nepal and neighboring Tibet.
11: Fox's Marianne Rafferty. More than 5,000 people are still reportedly missing. The Missouri Supreme Court has blocked a new congressional district map backed by President Trump, even though it was used in the state's primaries last month.
13: Missouri's high court says the new voting map passed by the Republican-led state legislature needs to be approved by voters. Last December, opponents submitted over 300,000 petition signatures calling for the map to be voted on in a referendum. But Republican Secretary of State Denny Hoskins waited till the August primaries to reject the petition. He said the referendum process can't be used for congressional redistricting. Yet the court ruled the petition was legal, and the state has to go to its old map for the upcoming midterms. President Trump on Truth Social called the ruling horrible and ridiculous. Jill Nato, Fox News.
11: Meantime, in another remapping battle, Maryland's Supreme Court says voters will decide in November on a Democratic-backed redistricting amendment for control of the House. It could let lawmakers redraw districts to target the state's lone Republican congressional seat ahead of the 2028 elections. I'm Chris DeMayo. This is Fox News.
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1: And welcome back to Coast to Coast. George Norrie with you along with Alicia Doss, and we are talking about angels and angelic experiences. The difference between an archangel and a guardian angel is significant. What creates the higher power there?
8: The difference is really significant, Tom. So a guardian angel, angels, guardian angels among them, are in a collective. They're all one. They don't have individual souls. They are one with God's will, and the will of God is disseminated or told to them by the archangel above. Angels evolved to archangels, and of course, some archangels are just fully formed. And archangels do have individual souls. They have individuation, like we have individuation, and they are, but archangels are always in contact with their soul, with that spark of God that is eternal. And then you have great archangels that are even much, much higher than archangels, and we can connect with all of them. But we want to generally, when we want to really open to God through the angelic, we want to connect to archangels or great archangels.
1: Alicia, did you ever think you'd be talking about angels on a radio show?
8: Well, actually, George, I am from a very scientific family. Everybody is an MD, and I was pre-med, have a definitely a predilection towards the scientific, but it actually is not a, it actually does work well to for me to keep that discernment, that scientific predilection present so that I see that what I'm doing, because the work I do as a spiritual intuitive, as a mystic is rather, you know, it's invisible. It's in the mystical. It's in the heavenly. It's in the divine. And so, but I like to see that I'm really creating lasting change, that there's measurable results, empirical evidence that the spiritual works. And science and spirit can coexist very well together, but it's, yes.
1: To get extra points for wings. Does it happen that way?
8: Well, we are certainly saved by our guardian angels. I mean, the angels saved my home in the Palisades fire. You were sharing about how you were saved from fire. I also was when I was 18, where I was in a very deep fevered sleep. I had an incredibly high fever, was very sick, and I was woken up, and the angel said, go home, get up, get in your car, drive home. Home was Chattanooga, Tennessee. I was going to school, pre-med, of course, at Emory University in Atlanta. And I'd listened to them enough that I knew to trust them. So I got up and I pretty much crawled to my car, got in my car and drove away. And behind me, the house exploded in an electrical fire and burned to the ground.
1: Ugh.
8: And so, you know, we really can listen to those voices, and they're always with us. So angels, what they do, George, is they tangibilize spirit. They tangibilize God so that we can really access the divine in a very ordinary, natural way that is quite effective.
1: It's fascinating indeed. Let's take some calls. You ready?
8: Absolutely.
1: And when you do angelic readings, explain the process.
8: Sure. Well, it's much more intricate than I have time to go into now, but basically what it is I surrender and I hear the angelic language. I connect to the highest archangels and they'll speak to me in their language, and then they will disseminate the higher guidance through that language. They'll open the Akashic records, the Nicole records, the higher records, and then they'll give me that information to share.

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4: I'm Julian Edelman. 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And guess what, folks? We're teammates again. And we're going to welcome you guys all to Dudes on Dudes.
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7: Fox News, I'm Sue Guzman. A miraculous rescue in Nepal days after catastrophic flooding struck along the China-Nepal border, killing more than 1,200 people.
8: The rescue came 9 days after the August 26th flooding, likely caused by a glacier collapse that devastated towns and valleys in Nepal.
7: Fox's Marianne Rafferty, an estimated 5,000 people are still missing. Jury in the trial of the Lindsay Clancy case remains deadlocked over whether the Massachusetts mother is responsible for murdering her three young children. Defense attorney Kevin Reddington asking the judge to remove a juror who he says refused to listen to the law regarding reasonable doubt.
9: If we come back here in a half an hour with a mistrial because of a juror that has just spurned the instructions of this court, it's a shame.
7: Judge declined the motion, and the jury resumes deliberations this morning. 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
6: Three men heading into day seven of deliberations in the trial of Lindsay Clancy. She's a woman who's charged with killing her three children before attempting to take her own life. Fox's Brian Yenis from Plymouth, Massachusetts, explains why the trial remains deadlocked.
7: We're now getting some insight as to why from a jury note not read in court. Lindsay Clancy's attorney, Kevin Reddington, says the note revealed an 11-1 split. He claims the lone holdout refuses to apply reasonable doubt. The judge questioned every juror individually before rereading the reasonable doubt charge. It's unclear which way the split leans, but Reddington is acting as if this jury is one vote away from acquitting Clancy. He unsuccessfully argued to replace the holdout with an alternate.
6: Prosecutors say Clancy planned out the murder by sending her husband out on errands to create a window of opportunity. If convicted, she faces life in prison. President Trump appoints an acting U.S. Army secretary to take the job permanently, effective immediately. Here's Fox's Kristen Goodwin.
8: President Trump taking to Truth Social to say, I am pleased to announce that Adam Tell, the current Assistant Secretary of the Army for Civil Works, will become Acting Secretary of the Army effective immediately. The president adding, he is a great patriot who is respected by all. Tell previously served as the White House's Senate lead in the Office of Legislative Affairs during the first Trump administration. The announcement comes after former Army Secretary Dan Driscoll stepped down earlier this week. Driscoll, an Iraq War veteran who served in the position since February of last year, is a friend of Vice President J.D. Vance. Kristen Goodwin, Fox News.
6: Driscoll's departure comes after reports that he had tension with Secretary of War Pete Hegseth. And stocks finishing higher yesterday, the Dow ending up more than 600 points. 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
6: Rescue crews pulling two trapped workers alive from a tunnel after the deadly floods in Nepal.
21: The rescue came 9 days after the August 26th flooding, likely caused by a glacier collapse that devastated towns and valleys in Nepal. About 900 workers are missing from 12 hydropower projects in Nepal, with roughly 500 believed to be trapped in tunnels. The August 26th flooding killed more than 1,200 people. More than 5,000 remain missing. Dozens of the missing are said to be American American citizens. The devastating flooding, likely caused by a glacier collapse that devastated towns and valleys in Nepal and neighboring Tibet.
13: Fox's Marianne Rafferty. More than 5,000 people are still reportedly missing, according to the country's Disaster Management Agency. Well, this morning, the Labor Department releases the key jobs report for August. Fox's Hillary Barsky has a preview.
14: Economists surveyed by the Wall Street Journal are forecasting 53,000 jobs were added in August. That's an improvement from July's unexpected loss of 23,000 jobs and better than the average gain over the previous 12 months of 26,000. July's jobs report raised fresh questions about the strength of the labor market, making this morning's report an important test of whether it was a one-month stumble or the start of a more persistent slowdown in hiring. The report also takes on added significance after Fed Chair Kevin Warsh's Jackson Hole remarks kept the door open to a September rate hike. The unemployment rate is expected to remain unchanged at 4.1%. Hillary Barsky, Fox News.
13: Another remapping battle. Maryland Supreme Court says voters will decide in November on a Democratic-backed redistricting amendment for control of the House. It could let lawmakers redraw districts to target the state's lone Republican congressional seat. That's ahead of the 2028 elections. I'm Chris DeMeo. This is Fox News.
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24: Feeling like psychological torture, and the good, the bad, the ugly. And if you're traveling, you'll appreciate all this coming up. But a lot of news to cover here. Everybody else is in place. Red's here on the board running everything. Jeffrey's on top of that. Gentlemen, good to have you here. And of course, as you know, I'm based here in San Diego. So for me, I'm still in the middle of deep REM sleep. At this point. So.
25: Yeah, you had to get up extra early, didn't you?
24: Yes, I did. And I thought, oh, I'll go to bed early. I'll think like I'm back in like second grade.
25: Yeah.
24: Well, that didn't work well because I started, you know, prepping the show and doing some other reading and then thought, okay, I'm going to sleep about 3.5 hours. So that's the undercurrent here so far. So
25: you have coffee on a drip?
24: Yes.
25: It would help.
24: Last year, I went through a so far successful battle with lymphoma last year. And got through that, but I got used to the, you know, the chemo drip. You go in every 3 weeks. And,
25: oh, wow.
24: You know, so if you get a coffee drip, that technology actually is pretty good. It's efficient.
25: Yes,
24: so,
25: it is. Yes, it is.
24: Yeah, but all good now. A lot of things to cover here on the show. And as always, this is your morning show. Michael's back Monday, the special, Dolly Parton special. It was great. And it's going to replay for you on Monday. And he's back live on Tuesday. But here on your morning show, it is just that. As you know, we want to hear from you. on the TalkBack. Just hit that little red microphone button on the iHeartRadio app when you're listening to your morning show, and we would love to hear from you. I noticed in the top of the hour news, everybody talking about with travel for the weekend, the gas prices. And Jeff, you said that you said, like you've seen it as low as $3.99.
25: Yep.
24: There in the Nashville area, I would have a happy dance in California to get $3.99 anywhere.
25: Anytime?
24: Oh, it's like $5.86.
25: Oh, wow.
24: Yeah, and it's there's right away from the radio station. There's a 7-Eleven, and once in a while when it spikes, the price is almost getting sometimes mercenary to 7-Eleven. Oh, it's which makes it convenient.
25: Yeah, yeah.
24: In a weird way.
25: We were around $3.60 a gallon, and then right before all the stuff in Iran started earlier this week, as soon as that went off, then gas prices shot up. It's crazy.
24: Well, something to enjoy across the country here on the network as well. Your mileage may vary literally, but it is funny. Every time I hear like the president or something go, hey, getting the gas prices down there, you know, here in California where I am, it's just fantasy land because we've got about it's something like $1.48 per gallon that is just California flying, you know, unicorns and climate fantasies and all that. So, yeah, it's a lovely state. I've been in California for 50 years, grew up in the Midwest. So I have, you know, good, rock solid Midwestern God-fearing values. But, you know, and then when you start having kids and they're all here, it's tough to move. So, but the overhead, not so great. The state, beautiful, depending on where you are. Not including the encampments on the streets, especially in L.A. So everybody today in the news talking about this Lindsey Clancy case. And, man, I'm getting whiplash from this. Are you? The judge is getting in a very classy way ticked. I mean, you can tell because they can't come to any decision. There's nine women, three men. And the reports yesterday was apparently there's just one of the female jurors that's the hang-up because they've got to come up with a unanimous verdict. So third time's the charm. Well, it's gone from insanity plea to insanity in the courtroom, it seems. And I don't know, is it doing the same thing over and over again, expecting a different result? We'll find out today. Because the jurors get back for the, count them, seventh day of deliberation over whether Clancy's guilty of murder for strangling her three young kids. Every time, that whole thing just makes my skin crawl. Every time you hear it or think about it, I can't fathom that. And all what has been learned, and I know it's been talked about here on your morning show as well, but you know, well, is it insanity? Was it the meds that she was taking? And she had a bunch of them. That's what her attorney keeps saying. It was, you know, it was that. That was the fault. But just the methodical way that happened, how anybody can do that to their kids, I don't get that. It's got to be, it's got to come from the pit of pure evil triggered by some of the other factors, I guess. So, yeah, twice deadlocked. We heard more about the holdout yesterday. Again, there's the one juror that maybe is the problem. They were pushing to kick that person off the naysayer off of the jury and replace with an alternate. That didn't work. But now today, if they can't reach an unanimous decision, then it's going to be a mistrial. Then they dismiss the panel. I still don't understand why. Do you guys, why they didn't sequester the jury? That to me is bizarre with such a high-level case like that. You know, going off for the weekend, do you think they're not going to be influenced or be on their best behavior not to consume media? I don't get that. But I'm also not an attorney. I don't know.
0: I think it ends today.
24: Do you?
0: In a mistrial. Yeah. Yeah.
24: And then they she doesn't then walk free, right, Red? So she.
0: No. She goes back to the mental institution.
24: Yeah, back to the pokey. And then they have to file charges again to retry to keep her in custody, right? I guess the mental issue is a different wrinkle on that. But normally, if there's a mistrial, in some other cases, you'd have people, okay, well, you're free to go. But not in this case, because there's just too many other factors.
0: Well, she's already admitted to doing the murder. So It's just a matter of, is it guilty, premeditated, or is it a means of insanity?
24: Yeah.
0: So she doesn't walk, you know, per se walk free.
24: Well, it sure was dramatic yesterday when the jury members came into the courtroom one by one, you know, take the oath, answer Judge Sullivan's questions, and he would go through all of that and say, let's explain how the law works, the whole concept of reasonable doubt. And then there was a whole drama over having the juror removed, and they said he wouldn't intervene and couldn't intervene in the process. So that's why they're going to be first thing this morning. Do you think it's going to be wrapped up before noon? Is that what you're thinking, Rick? I mean, I guess it's Friday.
0: They're supposed to have a motion hearing this morning, but by the same token, how do you kick somebody off just because he doesn't agree, or they don't agree with you? I mean, come on.
24: That's the whole process that, you know, somehow the expectation is the jury is just going to do what the prosecution wants. That's not how it was set up by the founders.
0: You know, obviously never seen the movie 12 Angry Men, huh?
24: That's right. We've watched enough television on this show to know how this is supposed to work. I still watch Perry Mason reruns, which I think are on, they're on Antenna TV, and they're on, Amazon Prime, too. Mainly because I can look at California in the 50s. And see all the vintage cars, and you know, things were simpler then. It was all black and white. So, but you know, those wrapped up in an hour, not 7 days.
25: It's funny how they could put life with a bow in an hour back in the day.
24: That's right. Nothing got in the way of free time. And you know, it's my wife watches. So I'll talk more about this after the break. She's hooked on Law and Order, and of course you can watch that till the cows come home, and then the cows come home, they're watching Law and Order as well. But the formula, Dick Wolf, the producer, he lives out in Santa Barbara area. I think he's in Montecito, up where Oprah is and all that kind of stuff. I just wonder if he has the money truck just back up to his driveway every morning and just dump cash because of all the formula. And because they're all the same. The music is, I can tell when my wife's watching. I'll tell you after the break here, but there's some cues. And this will help you if you are in your domestic glory at home and maybe your spouse is getting all the legal information on Law and Order. You can be tuned into the story without paying any attention to the story by listening to certain musical elements that make it very obvious. Again, that's Hollywood. What is happening today in the Clancy case, we shall see as the hours unfold. It's Mark Larson in for Michael Del Giorno on your morning show. Love to hear from you as we go into this Labor Day holiday weekend. Just get on the talk back and get us hit that red microphone button. You have up to 30 seconds to be wonderful. We'd love to hear from you. After all, it's your morning show. More in a minute.
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11: Sounds to me like the one holdout is a person with common sense that is not falling for this story that she's crazy when she manipulated her husband to leave the house and kill her three children. That's the juror they want to remove.
12: That's an interesting view, because it could also be the other way around. Could be somebody who's holding out for the opposite reason. Thanks for that. That's Kenny in St. Louis. Mark Larson in for Michael here on your morning show. Want to hear from you on the talk back. You know how that works. Hit the red microphone button. You get up to 30 seconds. We're a bunch of guys, including our friend Kenny there. I would love to hear from more women about this, because this whole argument about postpartum psychosis, all of that, I mean, it's a real thing. I get that. But as he said, That whole methodical part of this is what's hanging up. I mean, who knows? Maybe it's one juror. Maybe whatever the reason, one of the jurors is bringing this to the edge of mistrial. And again, Lindsay Clancy doesn't deny killing her kids in the basement of her home in 2023 before trying to kill herself. So another part of this, you imagine what it's like to be a defense attorney. Same thing with like public defenders. I'm not sure how, I know that's what they do, but I would have a hard time sleeping at night, especially if you're defending the indefensible. Public defenders, especially, this is a little different case. But when you have people like, therefore, you'll see this in the Khalid Sheikh Mohammed deal, which coming up next week on the anniversary of 9/11, the guy who's the mastermind, who has been in the pokey for 25 years, and they're going to get to his trial in a couple of years, and you'll have defenders that come in on that, and how do you defend that? How do you sleep at night? I know that's what you do. I guess you desensitize yourself. I don't know. Love to hear from attorneys who, if you do that, let us know. On the talkback mic here on your morning show, Mark Larson in for Michael, and he's back a special show, Dolly Parton's special on Labor Day, and then he's back here the usual on Tuesday. This is, as Kenny said on that soundbite, the whole methodical part, that to me, and I'm not a juror, I'm also not a defender or a prosecutor. Because the whole story is just so gut-wrenching, you know. Killing a 5-year-old, a 3-year-old, and an 8-month-old. But she knew, you know, the whole timeline, sending her husband out. So there was certainly a plan. We're not women here, as far as I can tell. You know, I'm in California. I don't want to be too judgmental because you know how they are. How do you feel today?
25: I will plead the fifth on that one.
12: No. Well, one of my sisters went through some of that after her first child. And so I don't take that lightly. But it didn't lead to, okay, the next step will be I'll send the husband out and I'll just take care of this and I'll check out. So obviously, the temptation to say, well, that's just insane. But there's a whole lot of criminals through history who have been, you know, crazy like a whatever, you know, they're always thinking they'll do the perfect crime. So if you think that analytically, then maybe that's part of this as well. And the fact that she's was a former labor and delivery nurse, I don't get that. And apparently one of the jurors didn't either, so we'll see what happens on that course today.
24: Have there been, I know there's been a big topic here, guys, for the last, well, as this has been going on even before that, but women's perspective, have you got any insight on that with this? Again, we'd love to hear from women now that's down to this, you know, possibility of mistrial today, but have we heard any of the female view, or just guy talk theorizing?
25: Pretty much just guy talk so far.
24: Yeah. Well, we got to fix that. So hit that red microphone button, the iHeartRadio app, and you know where to find that, right? Right here. It's your morning show.
0: I don't see very many guys in her fan club outside wearing pink in the.
24: Yeah, and that's the other thing. So you got a lot of people out there on her side, a lot of women who have been cheering that on, which to me is right up there with Luigi Mangione. You know, where people are, maybe this is different because there's different motivations going on. What do you think that's all about? Get on the talk back, hit the red microphone button. Mark Larson in for Michael on your morning show. Coming up, more in a moment with you.
13: Hi, this is Mike from Lebanon, Ohio. And my morning show is your morning show with Mike Dorgiono.
23: This is Northern Colorado's home for conservative talk. 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
14: Hey, it's Ben Ferguson, and I got to tell you, the midterm elections, they're really heating up, and congressional control and President Trump's agenda hang in the balance. 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
14: Cauchy, K-A-L-S-H-I.
16: News. I'm Sue Guzman. A miraculous rescue in Nepal days after catastrophic flooding struck along the China-Nepal border, killing more than 1,200 people.
17: The rescue came 9 days after the August 26th flooding, likely caused by a glacier collapse that devastated towns and valleys in Nepal.
16: Fox's Marianne Rafferty, an estimated 5,000 people are still missing. Jury in the trial of the Lindsay Clancy case remains deadlocked over whether the Massachusetts mother is responsible for murdering her three young children. Defense attorney Kevin Reddington asking the judge to remove a juror who he says refused to listen to the law regarding reasonable doubt.
19: If we come back here in a half an hour with a mistrial because of a juror that has just spurned the instructions of this court, it's a shame.
16: Judge declined the motion, and the jury resumes deliberations this morning. 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
28: There was a murder in Central Ohio that many people still don't want to talk about. The man who committed that crime once sat on death row, but now he's on the run. His name is Lester Eubanks. Lester didn't tunnel out of prison or scale a stone wall. On a December morning in 1973, he and a small group of inmates were granted permission to walk outside prison walls. His handcuffs were taken off. He changed into civilian clothing, and he and three others were driven to a local mall. They were told they could wander the stores and were asked to return to a designated meeting spot. Hours later, all the inmates came back, except Lester Eubanks, and he hasn't been seen since.
29: He had a full plan. The guy had a plan.
1: I was just astounded that this could actually happen.
28: There were many years when it seemed like no one was even looking for Lester. But recently, his whereabouts have become the focus of the U.S. Marshals Service, the federal agents who track fugitives. The case is testing the Marshals.
2: Those nine lives are running out, and we're going to catch up with Lester.
28: And is being urged on by those hurt most by Lester's crime.
3: He's had enough free time. He confessed to the crime, and his time is up.
28: I'm Sunny Hostin with ABC News. Over the past year, a team from the ABC News Investigative Unit joined the search for Lester Eubanks. They uncovered new leads, possible sightings, and at every turn found resistance from those who want Lester Eubanks to be forgotten. What they've uncovered is a case that's about more than murder. It's about family loyalty, a life on the run, and a first-hand look at how the U.S. Marshals are trying to solve one of the oldest fugitive cases in American history. Now, they may be closer than ever. From ABC News.
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18: Hi, Mark. This is Dennis from San Diego. I'm delivering newspapers in La Jolla, which is very beautiful at this time in the morning. I don't understand how somebody could take their kid's own life. My son's 40, severely disabled, and I live to get back and take care of him. I had to retire so I can help take care of him, and I just don't understand. I mean, obviously she's crazy.
12: Well, Dennis, that's admirable. I mean, that's the parental instinct that I think we all believe is hardwired in men and women with families. Appreciate that. That's Dennis listening on 1360 The Patriot in San Diego, where I happen to be based. Mark Larson in for Michael Del Giorno today on your morning show. He's back next week, including the special on Labor Day. But we're talking about the Lindsey Clancy case, which again could be in mistrial land today. Because when they come back and report, it's about done. And then there'll be a retrial, and she's not going to walk the streets and all of that. But this whole hard to believe explanation, for one thing. I mean, yes, substances can cause people to do things. I don't know if that automatically is like, well, I had postpartum psychosis and I had all these meds. And of course, then the next step is I think I'll kill the kids. I don't get that. Or it's right up there with you'll see sometimes these stories where a parent will just be so distraught. I understand that that'll happen in the depths of despair and depression, what have you. But man, this case it's just gut wrenching. But Dennis, I appreciate what you shared on the having to retire, and then you're doing newspaper deliveries and all of that. So you get your job is taking care of your 40-year-old disabled son. That's admirable. Again, love to hear from some women on this issue as well on your morning show. Just go to the iHeartRadio app. You hit the talk back red microphone button. Here's another bit. This is from Brian in Louisville at WKJK.
22: Back to the 9/11 mastermind. Who is going to be his defense attorney? Because if they take his case and fight that he's innocent, then that lawyer will never, ever be able to practice in this country again.
12: Yeah, but that lawyer could be on MS Now as an anchor at some point. That's usually the route. if there's no other, that's not too far-fetched, is it, Ren?
0: And I bet people never, ever, ever thought there would be a mayor, a Muslim mayor of New York City.
12: That's right. That's right. And remember before that, people said, but if that's the case, then that'll be good because people will realize how bad it gets. And then
24: then they'll never do it again. People said that politically, even when Bill Clinton came along, because, you know, some on the right were just like, oh, they're going to go all socialist now and whatever. Let's just see what happens. Let's have America just deserve it. That's a whole separate show with bizarre thinking. You had a theory we were talking about, Red, in the break, about a movie that in some ways has some eerie similarities to this Clancy case. I like this theory.
0: Oh, yeah. For all the listeners out there, if you've ever seen or if you haven't seen it, watch the movie Primal Fear with Ed Norton. And he plays a murderer where everyone thinks he's got split personality and he's crazy and he's a good guy. And there's an evil protective guy in there. Turns out Richard Gere, his attorney, gets him out of a murder case. He finds out he's really the evil guy. And he's pretending to be the sympathetic character. So it is one of those Sixth Sense movies where you don't figure it out to the very end.
24: It's a twist.
0: A real great movie.
24: Yeah. That should be required viewing over the weekend. Is that on handy platforms without having to ante up more cash that would lead to, you know, pay for gasoline instead?
0: It's probably, I would hope it's free at this point. It's pretty old.
24: Oh. Well, and that's probably, we mentioned this at the top of the show, talking about the Lindsay Clancy case, and probably going to go to a mistrial today unless somehow this one juror has an epiphany overnight and comes back and says, okay, we're all unanimous. Now, I don't think that's going to happen, nor will she be released to wander the streets because they'll put her back in protective custody in the mental facility, and then they'll file new charges. We'll go through this again, which goes against what Americans are kind of used to. We're used to anything to do with law and order in there's the show in all of its incarnations that my wife loves a lot. But we expect things to be tidied up at the end of an hour, not go on day. And everybody is compelled to get hooked on this case because you can't ignore it. Because it's everywhere, but it goes against what has been the internal wiring, what we've expected being experts by watching legal shows on television. And then there's all the Judge Judy stuff and all of those courtroom cases. But and by the way, on the Law and Order theme, there's a formula. And the same thing for the what are the other shows like NCIS and all the – there's a formula that I can tell – for example, in all the Law and Order incarnations, SVU, SUV, whatever, and my wife will watch these, and I finally realized just hearing that on like a soundtrack in the evening, because you could watch it 24/7. But they're all neat and tidy, so you know the formula. I said, you realize that they use the same music on all the different shows, and you can tell there's usually if it's one like NCIS or whatever, same kind of thing. If it's about 50 minutes into the hour, then you know there's going to be a shootout. That's normally how that works. And you'll hear the music and you'll have a sense. It's starting to put me in depression sometimes. I can hear the music and go, oh, what else is on? I'm going to go read. Is that just me? But it gets back to the point here that I think on the Lindsay Clancy case, most people are thinking, okay, this is going on forever. And then the more it goes on forever, the more you start thinking, well, maybe she... okay, maybe it's not really her fault. We have another talk back. This is Chris listening on KFYI in Phoenix.
4: So if she gets away with this, I worry about having a female boss get pregnant or a female elected official. You know, they can get pregnant at any point, lose their mind, and it's okay.
24: No, that's an interesting theory. Got a lot of elected officials that, we used to believe that elected officials were somehow at a different level and didn't do this sort of thing, but now it's an art form. And remember, I'm in California, so we have a whole different world here. I'm in San Diego, which is, we like to think, a more normal part of a beautiful state, but the farther north you go, the wackier things get. I want to hear from you in the talk back on the iHeartRadio app. Go to that red microphone button, which is named after Red, by the way. Congratulations. It's good to know, Brad. So the Clancy case said they're going to show up today at the opening bell, I guess, right? Is that when they all arrive again and the drama will continue. It could be very short today. Because the jury, have you reached the unanimous verdict to be like, no, don't. Okay, bye. Let's do it again. How do you get a jury pool for the second round? Because that's likely where that'll go. Who is impartial? Who is so out of touch that they don't know anything about this that they would be worthy of jury status next time? That's a whole separate thing. That's right up there with, you know, being a defense attorney for someone who did something horrible. How do you sleep with that? But still don't understand why the jurors weren't sequestered. Maybe that would have made a difference. Think so? I don't know. Interesting theory.
0: At any rate, no idea that this case was going to be as big as it was, which I find shocking that they didn't have the wherewithal to understand that.
24: Yeah. Well, because it's like a television drama, unfortunately, with real deadly aspects. It feels like something we've seen. I mean, some of the Law and Order episodes, whatever, they can get pretty weird. And there's always that twist. But this isn't that neat and tidy. And what if somehow she gets off this eventually? What does that happen? Let's say there's either they come back today and miraculously have a unanimous decision that would go more in her favor. What's next for Lindsay Clancy? And this is where people go, well, I don't care what's next because look what happened to the kids and whatever. Is there ever any normal on the other side of that? Again, I'd love to hear from women because a lot of guys have been talking about this. But, and again, postpartum depression, psychosis, that's nothing to ignore or make light of. But again, the essence of this story, as we know, is that there's all that other calculated stuff. Send your husband out to do, you know, pick up some errands. I got the kids. Everything's fine. And then it's not. We haven't heard a lot from him, have we? Through this. Man, I can't imagine what that's like when you get that word that happened. And the fact some people are sympathizing. But again, you know, we're not members of the jury. We're not looking at all the evidence. We're seeing it through the television.

0: From Sacramento to Oklahoma City, from Nashville to Youngstown, this is your morning show with Michael Del Giorno.
1: In other news, Fox Business let go the money honey yesterday, Maria Bartiromo. Rutgers gets blown out at home after laying 29. And Red, check out the movie Mutiny. It's in the theaters now. Good one.
2: That's our friend in Poughkeepsie.
3: Yeah, that's Big John. He's our big show, our your morning show bookie.
2: I like that. Yeah. He's got that power just hearing him, for me, Mark Larson, for Michael. Michael's technically, Big John's got me scared. Right now, it's like, what else do you want me to do, Big John? Really?
4: I want you to go out and get the, go to the neighborhood convenience store. Just knock it over. Just,
1: bookie.
4: The little business here, man. You like your knees? I mean,
2: wow. He almost gave us like the top five stories there in one nutshell.
3: Yeah, that's Big John. He's always chiming in. He's always topics.
2: There you are. And about Maria Bartiromo, that was perfect because she's the one who's out at Fox. I'm shocked, except the big buzz is maybe she's going to get the press secretary gig. Because Caroline Leavitt has departed or is in the slow process of departing. Yesterday, running the press conference was J.D. Vance. We'll talk more about that in the next hour. And people, what are people talking about? Not so much what he said, but hey, he's lost a lot of weight. Now, Fox lost whatever Maria Bartiromo weighs because she's not there anymore. This is like out of there.

0: Supposedly, and the president chimed in on this too. He said that her fans will not be happy. The president, who is always amazing with his, whether you like him, loathe him, don't know what to do with him, whatever. You got to admit, the guy has a lot of output in the middle of everything. It's just, it's fascinating. So he's on Truth Social last night. And he says, I can't believe Maria Bartiromo is no longer going to have her great shows on Fox News, Fox Business. Three different shows, always number one. Maria is a total professional, a true warrior. Her fans, of which there are many, will not be happy. God bless you, Maria. President, all caps, Donald J. Trump, in case, you know, the name escaped you. But she's been there like 12 and a half years. And the scuttlebutt, which is a technical term, I guess, reports that she may have shared confidential internal guidance with the Trump warehouse. That actually works, the Trump warehouse. That's being built under the ballroom, the Trump White House. And supposedly this goes back to July. Remember when Trump did a primetime address and it turned out to be more about the election questions and all the stuff that understandably at Fox News would be very nerve-wracking because they had that multi-gazillion dollar settlement in the, what was it, the Dominion case, right? So about the election fraud, all that. So Trump was amping that up again. Apparently there was some internal guidance, as you would expect within a network. We have guidance here on your morning show with Michael Del Giorno, Mark Larson presiding for Michael. Nothing wrong with your radio. He's back next week, so bear with us. But it's not unusual for in this case, Fox News to be saying, you know, let's be careful about what we say when the president's going off on the election fraud allegations again. And you know, I watched that that night. It was a little weird. And so supposedly one of the backstories, if you believe this line of thinking, is that Bartiromo was out at Fox abruptly because of what happened in July. She may have, allegedly given some of that internal guidance info to the president. So they you know, Fox News is kind of a farm system for people who go to the White House and start having other gigs. You know, Pete Hegseth used to be on their morning show on the weekend. Now he's the Secretary of War. Stranger things happen. I would not be surprised if Maria Bartiromo ended up as press secretary. That would be fun because she kind of has the spirit of Big John in Poughkeepsie. I mean, if she needs to, she could go. What kind of a question is that? And, you know, Caroline Leavitt did that, but she made it seem so charming. She'd just do that smile and occasionally say, I've never heard such an ignorant question. Next, you know, that kind of thing, which makes him entertaining. You got to admit that about Trump. Even if you are in the orange man bad side, all of that, you got to admit, if you're watching, this is where I knew he was going to win back in 2016. Because you would see split screen. Hillary Clinton would be doing a speech somewhere. Trump would be doing a speech somewhere else. And which one are you going to watch? A speech that you know is going to be the way you know it's going to be. Or the unpredictable Trump who will go off on, what does he call it? The weave? We take the topics and just flying around all kinds of things and eventually comes back. It's a beautiful thing, he would say. So there's that. And we'll talk with Rory O'Neill about this. He's getting all revved up. He's got his unusual pre-midterm election convention, which is, what, next week, isn't it? Thought a lot of things would be tidied up by now, like Iran. Pick your poison, if you will, here. I mean, that the Ukraine Russia war would be over, all these things that haven't been over yet. So the theory is, well, it's going to blow the midterms. But then you have the Democratic Socialists adding to the entertainment. And that's the other thing. I would probably watch a Mandani press conference just for the drama with that. It's unpredictable. But too many of them are very predictable. More coming up, your morning show. We have time. I was looking at my clock has not been synchronized in this studio.
1: Oh, it's all good.
0: It's all good.
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0: Perfect. Well, there's music now. 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Mark Larson in for Michael. Rory O'Neill joins us coming up in the next half hour. Stay tuned.
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5: Another surge at the pump. I'm Dave Anthony, Fox News, and it's costing truckers like never before. The price of diesel has spiked up to a record high this morning, 7 cents higher to $5.85 per gallon, breaking the previous high hit after the Russia-Ukraine war started in 2022. Regular gas remains $4.14 a gallon, higher than any Labor Day weekend ever, as the Iran conflict rages on.
6: The Iranians are going to shoot at ships like crazy people, and we're going to do what we have to do in order to ensure that their efforts don't lead to a worldwide energy crisis.
5: Though Vice President Vance also says he would not call the conflict with Iran a war, since there are no major combat operations.
7: Vance says he's not going to make a promise about when the prices will come down, saying it's crucial that Iran never has a nuclear weapon. His answer comes as polls show a majority of voters oppose the war in Iran, raising concerns among some Republicans that it could be a liability in the midterms. Regardless, the vice president indicates there are currently no negotiations happening with Tehran because of their continued attacks on commercial ships.
5: That's Fox's Madeline Rivera. Lindsey Clancy's jury will return today for a seventh day of deliberations at her murder trial in Massachusetts, as they remain deadlocked considering her insanity defense in the killing of her three children.
8: Clancy's defense lawyer, Kevin Reddington, says the jury is 11-1 in his favor, and he claims the lone holdout won't accept the judge's instructions on reasonable doubt.
5: Fox's Nate Foy outside the court in Plymouth.
8: Yesterday, the judge called up each juror one by one, reportedly asking them if they could follow his instructions. The judge then clarified reasonable doubt and sent the jury back to deliberate further. Reddington wants to replace the holdout juror, but the prosecution doesn't agree.
5: A rescue in Nepal 9 days after a flooding catastrophe. Two workers trapped in hydro tunnels submerged in mud found alive. One of them said there are other survivors there. More than 5,000 people still missing in Nepal and Tibet, 1,300 more dead. 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
5: While American troops remain on standby in the Middle East in case President Trump orders new attacks on Iran, War Secretary Pete Hegseth met this week with his Australian counterpart Richard Marles as the U.S. plans to boost a military presence in that country.
21: In a social media video, Hegseth commented on the continuing beneficial relationship between the two countries.
22: Between our administrations, between our countries, between our militaries, between our defense industrial bases.
21: Marles stated that the alliance is more important than ever.
23: The strategic threat is growing, it's not receding. The alliance that we have is as important and relevant today as it has ever been.
21: Both also praised the now five-year-old AUKUS security partnership between the U.S., Australia, and the U.K. Kevin Uretsky, Fox News.
5: President Trump is angry over a Missouri Supreme Court ruling he calls on Truth Social horrible and ridiculous, blocking congressional redistricting.
24: Missouri's high court says the new voting map passed by the Republican-led state legislature needs to be approved by voters. Last December, opponents submitted over 300,000 petition signatures calling for the map to be voted on in a referendum. But Republican Secretary of State Denny Hoskins waited till the August primaries to reject the petition. He said the referendum process can't be used for congressional redistricting. Yet the court ruled the petition was legal and the state has to go to its old map for the upcoming midterms. Jill Nato, Fox News.
5: In a few hours, we'll get a big update to the economy. The August report on hiring expected to show about 50,000 jobs created after an unexpected job loss in July. The unemployment rate predicted to remain at 4.1%. Ahead of that, on Wall Street, stock futures are mixed. The day after a big market surge that lifted the Dow up 624 points, the NASDAQ rose 366. I'm Dave Anthony. This is Fox News.
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0: Some assorted roadkill.
28: I don't want to be stuck on Air Force Two with a guy eating a lot of sauerkraut, though. I'm just going to tell you right now that that may not be the best flight experience. And but the running joke was that Mark. Go ahead.
0: No, and a lot of them, a lot of the people within the administration apparently are on that same diet. So this could be not just one with exhaust,
28: right?
0: If you will.
28: Yeah, but some had feared that Marco Rubio would get another job, but no, this one went to J.D. Vance. He's I don't think we'll see this all the time, but he certainly did a good job of laying out the administration's viewpoints on a broad range of issues, especially as it relates to the economy and to Iran. He was also asked about data centers, Tucker Carlson, and the list seems to go on and on. And it's good practice for him, you know, if, as we believe, he's going to be hitting the campaign trail himself probably in just a matter of months.
0: It kind of seems like he's already on that trail, which I know comes with the gig, right? And you even have Ted Cruz out there. Ted makes no he doesn't try to hide the fact he'd love to be president as well, because he did a little bit of a jab or two toward Vance. So it's interesting watching that dynamic, right. You know.
28: Yeah, it's already starting. It's like horses at the gate, raring to go, right? And they can't wait for the midterms to get beyond them so that they can really focus on full campaign mode for 2028. They may be loving this. I'm not sure about the rest of us out here who would love to maybe have a break from politics just for a little while.
0: Yeah, and that was interesting. That was the first press briefing since, what, July? And Vance takes
28: 40 days. Yep.
0: Yeah, and still the quite well, and compared to the previous administration, weren't there? There were many months that would pass, so it's not like there's a shortage of updates from all things Trump.
28: I was going to say, 40 days since a White House press room briefing, but you know, you get actually to talk to the president twice a day most times.
0: Yeah. Very different. Yeah, about the drama with Maria Bartiromo over at Fox, and you know, the heavier, the two rumors, as you know, Rory, are that she was maybe leaking some internal communications to the president, which would be a no-no. But then there's also the, I think, bigger rumor that maybe she's going to be getting the press secretary gig. Is that a thing?
28: I don't think we could afford her to be the press secretary, and I don't think she'd take the pay cut either. But the fact that she wasn't allowed to say goodbyes is a bit of a red flag.
0: Mm. What's the current betting? Not that there's actual betting going on. We'd never have that in the White House.
28: Well, but there is.
0: What's the horse race for that job for the press?
28: It's been all over the map. Some other press people from within the office to people like Scott Jennings, the commentator over at CNN. It's been broad to say the least.
0: Well, we're going to talk more about the weekend travel with you later on here, but obviously gas prices, everything else have to do with what's going on in Iran. It's been a weird week where it's starting to feel like deja vu, where it's like, okay, we're going to have a stern warning and then we're going to talk some more and then we're going to hit them hard. And then it goes back and forth. I don't know, maybe it's just me. I feel like, okay, we just get this over. I mean,
28: this show is a repeat from May, so that's all right.
0: Yeah.
28: Hey, Mark. Yeah. All right. We'll talk to you in a few hours. Thanks.
0: All right. Thank you. There's Rory O'Neill, our national correspondent. Obviously this weekend, you're feeling at the gas pump in some states more than others. But that's obviously part of what's going on with Iran as well. But at any rate, we'll get into the top five stories coming up here as well on your morning show. Love to hear from you. The Red Talkback mic and the iHeartRadio app is where you go. Also, later on, speaking of travel, I'll get to this this Washington Post piece. Not that I like quoting the Post, because normally we know where they are editorial-wise. But once in a while, there's some surprises. They've done a one-star review roundup of the pretty much the most torturous airports in America. So you may be traveling through some of them. We will elaborate on that in a bit as well. It's Mark Larson in for Michael Del Giorno on your morning show. Love to hear from you, because after all, it's your show. So hit that red talkback mic, and you have up to 30 seconds to be eloquent or not. Either way, we love you.
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0: There are no jokes on this show. Only truth disguised with laughter. It's your morning show with Michael Del Giorno.
1: And Mark Larson in for Michael today. Michael's back next week. Happy edge of the Labor Day weekend to you. Talking about a lot of things, including in the top five stories of the day, the Lindsey Clancy case. I know, been going on forever, but today may be a mistrial day because they're back at it again. And then what happens? Well, she'll be in protective custody in the mental facility, and they will try it again. Unless somehow this one holdout juror has a moment overnight and they are all unanimous, but it's not looking like that. Here's a talk back. And you know how this works on your morning show here. Michael Del Giorno is away. Mark Larson here. You just hit the red talk back, Mike. But here's another. Actually, this theory from our listener in Youngstown, Ohio, listening on WKBN. This actually is very poignant as to, because there are people say, let's just be done. She had, it was the meds. It's a, just let her go. Well, then there's this talk back.
2: Part of Lindsey's story is not new, though. Look up Constance Fisher. She killed her three kids, was committed to a mental institution, released after 5 years, had three more children that she also killed. Have the proven beyond a doubt that Lindsey will not repeat her actions. That's what the jurors need to think of. Will she do this again? I don't know. I don't have all the information, but they do. And I hope they make the right choice.
1: Yeah, and we're not the jurors, obviously. We're also not the prosecuting attorney or the defense, but that's an interesting point. That's right up there, Red, with what your theory was earlier. Well, illustrating in the movie that you cited, Richard Gere and Ed Norton, about how these attorneys handle it. But this whole recidivism, I mean, that's a ghastly bit of recidivism. But I'd forgotten about the story that you referenced. But that's kind of like sexually violent predators who you can never really reprogram. It's a different set of wiring, you know.
3: How is a doctor ever supposed to clear her if the voices can come back again at any given moment? I mean, that just, especially if she ever could have kids. I don't even know if she can anymore because she was paralyzed, but I don't know what the deal is.
1: And let's say that at some point she's out back to whatever. Obviously not going to be with the husband. I mean, that would be weird. But, you know, there's always, if you think that forward, it also sounds like a bad movie. Who would, if she wanted to get married again, who would take that assignment? I mean, you talk about walking over a trap door.
3: Oh, I bet you there's tons of people.
1: Oh, there probably are.
3: That would take that. There's probably a dating app site for stuff like this.
1: Oh, man. Oh, I didn't want to think about that, but they're probably, it's like, again, Luigi Mangione, with the guy who killed in cold blood the insurance exec, and he suddenly was the heartthrob.
3: You've never heard of Felony Mingle?
1: is that the app? you want to trademark that before somebody gets it. Keep it off the street. So that's a big story today. J.D. Vance, we talked about that with Rory. One of the things that came out, one of the big takeaways this week, other than, hey, he lost a lot of weight and he says it's on the RFK diet, apparently not Ozempic, so that was different. But he was, what did he say the other day about Abdul El-Sayed, the Senate candidate in Michigan, who has been bad-mouthing J.D. Vance's wife? And how did he say it? Vance said, keep my wife's name out of your mouth. And if that wasn't enough, his mom has chimed in. What's her name? Beverly? And she,
3: Beverly.
1: And so she decided to make sure people heard from mom, who is quite the character. This is mom, not the mamaw, right? This is the mom. And she's quite an interesting person on all fronts. But how did she say that, Red? It was a matter of, she wouldn't just do some theorizing there. She'd just basically kick his, you know.
3: She'd probably punch him if he came down.
1: Which would make great television.
3: I wouldn't put it past her.
4: The whole thing reminded me of the Will Smith, Chris Rock thing. The only thing missing was J.D. Vance slapping Mamdani.
1: Well, that would be, again, now we're talking entertainment. Even Trump would like that.
4: That's right.
1: Yeah. So, and you know, like we were mentioning earlier with Rory O'Neill, that like it or not, yeah, midterms are coming up, but the 28 sweepstakes are out there because even Ted Cruz is now taking a jab or two at J.D. Vance because, you know, the presumption is J.D. would be the guy, even though Trump will keep saying he wants to run for a third term just to troll people who he can mess with whom he can mess. For the grammar police. Iran's still a big deal, especially when you're pumping gas and realizing how much more expensive it is for you than it was before, what, 6.5 months ago. So we're watching that story in your top five today. And, of course, Labor Day travel, because let's face it, show of hands. How did you start vacation, like, day before yesterday? Americans take vacation mentally a couple of days before actually going on a holiday weekend or what have you. In fact, the great John Coleman, who was one of the founders of the Weather Channel, he used to say, God rest him, that he thinks that Americans think really, really hard about work on Wednesdays. Now, this is not even when there's a holiday or a vacation in the mix, because Monday and Tuesday, you're talking at the office or wherever. Hey, what'd you do last weekend? Yeah, we did this. And then Wednesday, it's like, oh, that's right. I have a job. And Wednesday, you follow this theory. You probably get more assignments at work or within your work environment on Wednesdays from everybody else. So it kind of makes that theory. Thursday and Friday, you're talking about, hey, what are you going to do this weekend? This is what the U.S. Senate does. There have been studies done. The U.S. Senate only actually works when they're not out for weeks and breaks like they are now. 2.5 days a week. You got the travel coming and going, so I think we're onto something with that. If you are traveling this weekend, we have the definitive, I think this is pretty good, the list of the most torturous airports in America. There's a couple of international ones, too, but I think... We ran this up the staff flagpole here, and we're all in agreement here. And it's from the Washington Post, which I know is surprising because it's entertaining and factual. So we'll explore that with you coming up. I'd love to hear from you on our top stories of the day. It's your morning show after all. Michael Del Giorno is away. Mark Larson sitting in. Love to talk with you coming up next.
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1: Hey, it's Ben Ferguson, and I got to tell you, the midterm elections, they're really heating up. And congressional control and President Trump's agenda hang in the balance. Every headline has the potential to shift the odds. According to Cauchy's new midterms hub, Republicans have a 52% chance to control the Senate. 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The stakes, they're high. 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
1: Cauchy, K-A-L-S-H-I.
3: News. I'm Gianna Gelosi. The judge in the Lindsey Clancy murder trial is going to hold an inquiry this morning after the jury sent a note saying 11 of them are in agreement, but there is one holdout that they say refuses to listen to the law regarding the legal standard of reasonable doubt.
4: The judge told the jury yesterday reasonable doubt does not mean proof beyond all possible doubt, and that jurors must have an abiding conviction to a moral certainty that something is true.
3: Fox's Nate Foy. Americans headed out for the long Labor Day weekend, but there could be some sticker shock at the gas pump as the war with Iran continues.
5: Travelers are facing the highest gas prices ever for this time of year. AAA says the national average for a gallon of gas is more than $4 as volatility in the Strait of Hormuz drives up the cost of crude oil.
3: That's Fox's Madeline Rivera reporting. 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
12: Florida is experiencing a sharp surge in cases of dengue fever. It's due to the hot subtropical environment and international travel patterns. FIU infectious disease expert Dr. Aileen Marty says 2 types of mosquitoes transmit dengue in Florida, and she says they're easy to spot.
13: They have black and white legs, right? That's sort of the easiest way to think about them. Don't let mosquitoes with black and white legs bite you.
12: Florida has more than 40 locally acquired dengue fever cases so far this year. Health officials urging residents to prevent transmission by eliminating standing water around your house and using EPA-approved insect repellent containing DEET. Horizon Organic Dairy is recalling more than 53,000 cases of its chocolate milk. The recall comes after customers complained about packages appearing bloated and contents that the company warned may spoil early and have an unpleasant taste, odor, or texture. Health update, I'm Sarah Lee Kessler.
14: With faith, facts, and common sense, it's your morning show with Michael Del Giorno.
15: Morning, Cliff from Missouri. Scuttlebutt. It's an old Navy term. It was a water barrel on the ship's deck where everybody would gather around to drink their water, and it was called the scuttlebutt. So they would sit around and gossip and talk about the things of the ship, and therefore it was called scuttlebutt.
16: Aha. Your morning show, obviously. Michael Del Giorno off today, Mark Larson sitting in, and thanks for that, Cliff. And if you're saying, why are we talking scuttlebutt? Well, because earlier on the show, we said Maria Bartiromo, one of the big stories, is out just suddenly at Fox News, and rumors maybe she's going to work for the White House, but Rory O'Neill said it would be a pay cut for her to be press secretary. But the scuttlebutt is that she could have been giving internal Fox information to the president of the United States, whose name is Donald J. Trump. You may know the name. He's hardly ever in the news. But at any rate, that's how we got into scuttlebutt. So it's kind of a, I just felt good to bring up an archaic word. And Cliff, in Missouri and Missouri, knew the whole thing.
17: Gave us the background.
16: So this is why this audience is so great. Because we can come in here like every other talk show in America, and this is why I love how Michael has framed this and why it's so successful across the nation. We can come in and tell you what we think, or set our hair on fire and, you know, scream and holler one side or another. This is kind of like, again, your morning show, and we mean it, which I love. It is like we're talking around the table or whatever. The politicians always talk about that. You know, when you get down to the kitchen table, most of them don't even know where their kitchen table is. But they love the theory. Well, you're at the kitchen table. Okay. But this is really what it is. So just go to that red talk back, Mike, and you have 30 seconds to leave us your thoughts. A couple more on the Lindsey Clancy case, which, again, today it's still happening. We're talking about, could she ever be rehabilitated? Chances are it's going to be a mistrial, then they'll do it all over again, then they'll have to find another jury. And with this being such a red-hot story, then how do you find an impartial jury unless you go to some other planet at some point? And I still don't understand why this jury was not sequestered. That's a whole separate part of it. But we have a couple of comments, and let's go to Blaine in Idaho.
18: It seems to me, and you can look this up somewhere, the recidivism is only after you've been incarcerated, or is it constant? It would be serial if they were never incarcerated. But serial killers do not rehabilitate, just like everybody says, everybody's seen. Mass murderers do not rehabilitate either. And if they kill themselves, that's when they stop. Ted Bundy didn't stop until he was stopped.
16: That's why the audience knows the depth of all this. You're right. Recidivism, that's a fancy word for, you do time, you're released, and it's always been like 75% or so, the recidivist rate, where you're likely to be back in jail for either the same thing or something else within a year on your release. So that's recidivism. But he has a good point on the serial killer stuff. And we had another... Our concerned listener, Becky, earlier in the show, and she's talking about how a real-life case where a mother did it again. She killed her kids, and then she's back to normal life until it wasn't normal again, and there were more deaths. So that's a big question with Lindsey Clancy, and maybe that's why there's been the one holdout juror that can't join the rest unanimously. Is that the issue, or you flip it? Maybe it's the other side of it. In the middle of that, how did defense attorneys defend what seems to be indefensible sometimes? That's a whole separate show. We also have Russ, KFYI, in Phoenix.
19: What happens if the voices tell her to wipe out an orphanage?
17: or children's school. Oh, well, such goes the judges.
16: Well, that's get a whole different theme show of the judges, you know, the but we'll see. I you know, we're predicting here. I know, Red, you think it's going to be a mistrial and they're going to show up today and just be done. So either way, she's not going to walk free and they're going to file again. And then it'll be covered on television wall to wall again. We shall see. We have Roger in Sacramento listening on KSTE. He, like me, I'm in San Diego, Mark Larson in for Michael on your morning show. But with travel weekend, everybody talking about gas prices. So Roger has some theories about that, as we all enjoy.
19: Morning, Mr. Larson, Jeffrey and Red. Hey, you talked a little bit about gas prices, and people never add for inflation. Example, July 2008 with inflation would be $6.24, June 2011, $5.87, and even June of 2022, $5.65. The sad part is, since 2011, inflation's been 48%.
16: Yeah, there's that. And of course, he's in California. I am as well. So we think it's a deal. Like yesterday, I got unleaded for $5.48. It's like, that's a great price. Well, California has about a buck and a half per gallon to give us all the wonderful restrictions we have there. Red, I could tell you're chomping.
20: Regular unleaded? Regular unleaded? Five, yeah. Whatever?
16: Well, you can get it for $5.28 some places, and sometimes a little more. Actually, the Native American reservations where they have casinos, that's where that and Costco, you're going to get a better deal. Yep. But it's still about a buck and a half more than anywhere else in America.
20: Do California. They have taxes on the reservations there? They have no taxes, right?
16: No, that's why there's a benefit.
20: Yeah.
16: But the temptation is so great.
20: The politicians are probably taking down your license plates going there.
16: Yeah, probably. That's absolutely right. And, of course, Gavin Newsom flat out has refused. He's not subtle about it. Just, you know, he's not going to back off, give a little tax holiday. Even J.B. Pritzker in Illinois for a time during, I think it was COVID season 2 or 3, you know, worst miniseries in history, COVID, somewhere in the middle of that, even J.B. Pritzker, who's just a heavier version of Gavin Newsom, I think he relieved maybe 50 some cents per gallon for a while. And he had stickers put on all the gas pumps back there saying, look what I did. I mean, there's because politicians, especially in Illinois, and you know this, I was born back there, back to Richard J. Daley, it's all about putting your name on anything. It'd be like trash can at O'Hare, Richard J. Daley, mayor. And they finally changed that. Like when you go in to Illinois from other states, it would say, welcome to the land of Lincoln. And it would say, you know, Bob Squat, governor. He was a great governor, by the way, Bob Squat. But
20: they put a sticker of J.D. Pritzker on the pump.
16: Well, it wasn't a picture, but it was a thing that gave him credit for, like, you know, we're giving you relief for like 50 some cents in this crisis. You're welcome, J.B. Pritzker, something like that. But it stood out.
20: Because if it was his picture, it would have covered the price, I'm guessing.
16: I see what you're saying there, Ed. Rimshot Friday. It's a new feature. Michael's going to love that when he gets back. If you are traveling, and much of this I'll save till after the break, but you say, okay, we're going to go fly somewhere this weekend. And, of course, flying is more expensive because the fuel is more expensive. It comes back to Iran, all of that. But the Washington Post has done what I think is the most enjoyable, maybe the only enjoyable thing I've seen in the Washington Post in a long time. It's headlined, One-Star Reviews of Airports. Feels like psychological torture. Travelers venting about confusing layouts, surly staff, paltry dining choices, and rodents. Well, of course, the rodents have a right to travel. Andrea Sachs writes this story, and the comments are spot on. I think we agree. When's the last time we said we agreed with anything wholeheartedly in the Washington Post? Like ever? Did that ever happen?
20: I've only not been to two of those airports on that list, and I agree with every single thing they said.
16: Yeah, we're going to have the list here in case you're going. We'll prepare you. It says some airports we can't get away fast enough. Though essentially transportation hubs, airports have more responsibilities than simply flying passengers in and out like cargo. Well, I'm not sure if the airports and sometimes the airlines know that because, you know, after we're coming up on the 25th anniversary of 9/11 next week, that's when everything started to change. You know, people would, that's when airlines started cutting out certain food, even in back in steerage in the in that section. Be like, sit down. We're in a war on terror. Sit down. Don't use anything sharp. And here's your peanuts. Oh, we can't give you peanuts either because somebody's going to have an allergy issue. So transportation hubs, airports have more responsibilities than simply flying passengers in and out like cargo, she writes. They need to provide us with food and drinks, diversions such as shopping and play areas for kids, and basic necessities, including clean bathrooms, well, and functioning device charging stations. The layout must be easy to navigate and not require an electrolyte infusion to walk from the security checkpoint to the gate. For airports that fail in this regard, we can't boycott them as we would a substandard hotel or restaurant. We need them, especially if they're most convenient or cheapest option to our final destination. We can, however, vent, and a lot of people did, and I bet you're least favorite airport is on the list. So as a public service, after the break, we will share, and you can break into small groups and discuss. You can hit that red microphone button named after our own Red on the iHeartRadio app. Mark Larson in for Michael DeGiorno on your morning show. Back in a minute.
0: Gold and silver recently soared to record highs. Then it pulled back. So are precious metals still a good buy? Well, major banks think so. In fact, it's already been proven so. Gold is on the rise as we speak. And they're forecasting even higher prices ahead. Why? We're $40 trillion in debt. We have a declining dollar.

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1: Good morning, Mark. Thank you so much for filling in for Michael. You are such a pro. Oh. I'd like to see a study of all these people who make heroes out of these villains like Lindsay and Luigi. Going back even the people on the side of the freeway when during the OJ's Bronco chase, 10,000 people who went to the funeral of Bonnie and Clyde. That is such a pathology. I would really like to see it explained.
2: That's good thinking there, Mary. And by the way, thanks for the pro comment, because both Red and Jeff were shocked. I'm shocked.
3: We'll dumb you down. We promise.
2: Well, thank you. And we are guaranteed human. At any rate, that's a weird. I don't get that. It's like, yeah, the Luigi Mangione thing and all that. It happened with the remember the Boston bombers, the marathon bombers, same kind of thing. On the front page of the front cover of Rolling Stone, and suddenly it's like, there's always somebody there. I'd love to turn that person around, and you know, they're misunderstood. So maybe that person won't kill me if I have a relationship.
4: Just here's weird. A question for you, Mark, though. Do you remember any women other? This is a women and women thing here, usually it's a male killer and women flocking to the man. Can you ever think of a woman killer and the men flocking to a woman? I can't.
2: Well, except maybe the Manson family. Some of those characters under Charles Manson were attractive young 60s women. And I think some of them, Leslie Van Houten, okay. Some of those, I think they had a following. But other than that, you're right. I can't, you know, somebody who just right up there and a major heartthrob. So maybe it's a gender-based deal. We have one other comment. I want to go to this from Kevin in Sacramento, KSTE. A little harsh, but on the whole Lindsay Clancy case, here's his thought.
5: My thoughts on this woman that's

0: strangled her three kids, they ought to just put her down. If she did have a temporary mental lapse, then it's a kindness saving her from grieving over her children the rest of her life. If it was murder, it's justice. Either way, society wins.
1: That's pretty pointed. You know, as harsh as that is, I bet a lot of people think that. Because you kind of look at this, it's like, okay, but she, that's not going to happen. She's not going to have a death penalty thing, it's, you know, because you got the other defense. Little intense, but I'm sure that's not the only person thinking that way. But we'll see. Maybe mistrial today, and then they do it all over again. On the lighter side, if you're trying to travel anywhere, this piece from the Washington Post is hilarious, and I don't think we have any problem with any of these choices. One star airport experiences. This is based on looking at a bunch of platforms, people just complaining on social media about their airport experiences. Here's one, JFK in New York. New York, it's a chicken parm and piddle is the subhead. There were no decent restaurants. This is somebody from Irvine, California, traveling just a few weeks ago. JFK, no decent restaurants open. As a matter of fact, most of them closed or under renovation. One restaurant, The Palm, oh, that's pretty fancy, had a $46, see, chicken parmesan. The restrooms were dirty and had urine on the seats and toilet paper on the floor. Well, there's customer service. It says, thanks so much, customer service. Wish you existed. I want to go home and I can't even fly out of this airport. Anna in Buffalo traveling through JFK. Why in the middle of the night do they play super loud, obnoxious music? The lights are bright everywhere. All the seats are extremely uncomfortable. Terminal 5, like a torture machine. But enjoy your flight. You have a lot of choices when you travel. How about Denver International on another planet? I think we... How many, guys, every experience I've had in Denver, as opposed to the old airport, old Stapleton that used to be there, but you know, they build it out where it's like Tornado Alley, for one thing. And if you ever, here's a rule of thumb. If you're connecting through Denver and O'Hare and Chicago, too, don't. Find some other way to route around that, especially during inclement weather. Let's see, one of the comments out of Sarah in St. Louis about Denver International, should I say the Galaxy Airport, 2 hours from downtown, because they may well have built it on Mars. I'm convinced this place is designed by people who hate convenience. Jeff in San Francisco traveling through there said, this is the reason AI will take over the human race. I was stuck there one time with all the trains you have to take. They're always shutting down. And my experience was United through Denver is the worst. Now, that's just my experience. You may love United. Mark Larson for Michael Del Giorno. Washington Dulles, stuck in 1962. That's another one on this list of one-star airports. John in Pennsylvania commented on social media, Dulles opened November 17th, 1962. Proud to still be 1963 state-of-the-art. Excuse me while I juggle my luggage while walking next to the always broken moving walkway. Oh, that's true. Alyssa in Vienna, Virginia, so right down the road. What an unbelievable, unmitigated dump. It's unreal to think this is in our nation's capital area. And you got to hope between there and Reagan National, which is much better and more convenient. But members of Congress who, by the way, work for us, and this is a surprise to them, they travel in and out of these airports all the time. Why they haven't fixed it beats me. How about Los Angeles, LAX? Feels like psychological torture. Now, I'm in San Diego, so San Diego's got some new terminals. I like that. LAX, not so much. Someone from California said, I previously gave it 2 stars out of the kindness of my heart, but now 1 star, which I think is still too generous. Cleveland Airport, floors too gross for roller bags. Well, that never fails to have the filthiest bathrooms. Well, they're number one. And apparently number two. 1 star for Auntie Anne's. I don't think anybody disagrees. There's some, we'll touch on a few more of these, but they're gems. Anybody disagree? Red, Jeff, so far so good, right?
2: So far so good, yeah.
1: Pretty much.
3: I've connected through Denver, God knows how many times. It's always an adventure. By Newark, which you should talk about later, is number one on my list.
1: Miami International, designed by a messy baby. One comment was more coming. It's Mark Larson in for Michael on your morning show.
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10: It's not what truckers or farmers want to hear. I'm Dave Anthony, Fox News. The price of diesel has been pumped up to a record high, surging up 7 cents this morning to $5.85 per gallon, surpassing the previous high from 2022 when war broke out in Ukraine. This spike up is related to Iran.
11: I wouldn't call it a war. Right now, there is no active shooting. I recognize there have been places where this has flared up.
10: That's Vice President Vance, who also says
11: the reason gas prices are so high right now is because the Iranians are shooting at commercial shipping.
10: He says prices would be even higher if the U.S. wasn't taking action to keep shipping flowing in the Strait of Hormuz. The price of regular gas, $4.14 per gallon again, according to AAA. It's never been this high for travelers on a Labor Day weekend. Lindsey Clancy's jury remains deadlocked before a seventh day of deliberations at her murder trial. Her lawyer, Kevin Reddington, is upset that one holdout juror is refusing to follow the law on reasonable doubt as he makes an insanity defense.
12: The judge called up each juror one by one, asking them if they could follow his instructions. They all said yes. The judge then clarified reasonable doubt and sent the jury back to deliberate more. Reddington said the holdout jurors threatening to cause a mistrial and he wants he or she replaced.
10: Fox's Nate Foy outside the court in Plymouth, Massachusetts. Missouri's Republican leaders want the U.S. Supreme Court to intervene after the state Supreme Court blocked the congressional redistricting maps already used in the primaries until a ballot referendum is held on the new maps. President Trump called that on Truth Social horrible and ridiculous. GOP Governor Mike Keogh agrees, telling Fox,
13: I think it's absolutely a travesty to Missourians.
10: Fox's Lucas Tomlinson also reports from the White House.
13: And the Justice Department also asking the Supreme Court to intervene in the ongoing legal battle over the U.S. Postal Service's rules for mail-in ballots. In a filing Thursday, Trump administration writing, quote, the rule thus plainly does not seize control of state's administration of elections.
10: Those who challenge the president's executive order on mail-in voting say it's unconstitutional. 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
10: The Army is getting a new leader days after the secretary resigned after reportedly clashing with War Secretary Pete Hegseth.
16: President Trump taking to Truth Social to say, I am pleased to announce that Adam Tell, the current Assistant Secretary of the Army for Civil Works, will become Acting Secretary of the Army effective immediately. The president adding, he is a great patriot who is respected by all. Tell previously served as the White House's Senate lead in the Office of Legislative Affairs during the first Trump administration. The announcement comes after former Army Secretary Dan Driscoll stepped down earlier this week. Driscoll, an Iraq War veteran who served in the position since February of last year, is a friend of Vice President J.D. Vance. Kristen Goodwin, Fox News.
10: While U.S. forces remain in the Middle East during the Iran conflict, Fox News is learning more about what the military is doing at the Mexico border.
17: For the first time, the Pentagon's revealing how often counter-unmanned aerial technology is getting used at the border. Drone tech, including sophisticated lasers, were used to stop about 100 suspected cartel drones from infiltrating the U.S. this past August. The Pentagon says each engagement was done in coordination with the Mexican military and border authorities. A senior War Department official said this reflects a broader U.S. effort to build rapidly fielded counter-unmanned aerial defenses. In Washington, Jill Nato, Fox News.
10: Later this hour, we'll get the employment update for August, expected to show a rebound in hiring a month after an unexpected loss of jobs.
18: July's jobs report raised fresh questions about the strength of the labor market, making this morning's report an important test of whether it was a one-month stumble or the start of a more persistent slowdown in hiring. The report also takes on added significance after Fed Chair Kevin Warsh's Jackson Hole remarks kept the door open to a September rate hike.
10: Fox's Hillary Barsky on Wall Street. Stock futures are mixed ahead of the report the day after big gains. I'm Dave Anthony, and this is Fox News.
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1: 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And these are the ones that came up in top. DFW is in the top 10. 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Bring a set of binoculars if you want to read the main gate monitors. It's in size 4 font. Good luck hearing gate announcements as they all talk over each other. And that's a problem sometimes. Like, I like flying Southwest if I just want to get there and have, you know, usually entertaining crews. But where they've crammed in now, where you've got about 8 gates within the same, and you're constantly hearing, and you're like, I don't know what that was. So, and you know, fairly intelligent. How about Newark Liberty International? Oh, yeah. Oh, yeah. We were talking during the break here. LaGuardia used to be on this list, but LaGuardia, New York, has actually improved some things, which is saying something. JFK was on the list that we mentioned before the top of the hour. But, yeah, Newark Liberty International in New Jersey. And the headline is Flaming Jerk Bags. And here's what John said on social media recently traveling through Newark. I'd love this. Unless Jesus himself tells you directly he's chartered a flight for you from EWR, that's the airport, to heaven, and then all caps, do not use this airport. The airport has poor signage, not very easy to get around, very few areas to sit, but most significantly, everyone we came across that worked there was a flaming jerk bag for no reason. Well said, John. That's not written by the airport promotional department in Newark. Oh, Chicago O'Hare. Oh, yeah. I grew up in that part of the country out in Rockford, Illinois. O'Hare. I remember as a kid, my grandparents would go back to their original homeland in Sweden, and it was in long ago. It was a nice place, and then it just kept getting out of control and got worse, and the politicians got involved, and now it's here's what the comments are. Is Lou in Washington D.C. traveling through O'Hare earlier this year? His quote says, "The ceiling looks like a bad gay bar from the 1980s. The upholstery on the seats is ripped and stained. Ew. There's seemingly nobody cleaning up the trash. Bathrooms are dirty with soap dispensers all empty and water all over the floors." Well, that's a good day at O'Hare. He says his flight moved four or five times, so many times I lost count. And, of course, no announcements. The airport is suffering under something bad, sad, and mad. Now, that's all. I've seen people there when there's delays there. People sleeping all over. There's also homeless people who camp out at O'Hare. That's another thing. Heather in Peoria, Arizona, traveling through O'Hare, said this: "I would rather ride a donkey across the country than fly through there." How about Charlotte Douglas International? I haven't been to Charlotte much. Would you concur with that, Red? Is that Jeff?
2: I haven't been to Charlotte.
1: It says it's soul crushing. It's that Leicester. Let's hear from people in the Carolinas. Chris in Jacksonville, Florida, said, "That's one airport so uniquely soul-crushing, the devil himself would say, no thanks, I'll walk." Let's see, Mary Lou in Tallahassee, Florida, traveling through Charlotte, said, "Even my airport nemesis, Charles de Gaulle in Paris, oh yeah, doesn't compare to this crime against humanity. I seriously do not want to return, all caps, ever. The amount of people I saw sprinting across this airport baffled me. And do not get me started on the lack of a moving train between the terminals." And then the next up, then they go international. Charles de Gaulle Airport in Paris, staffed by sloths. My wife and I were coming back from somewhere in Europe, and we had to change planes there. London's bad, too, for that. You're going back through customs. We actually had to sprint to, like, whatever the other terminal was, and we got to the airplane, and it's like, did we die? It had a workout, like lost 10 pounds. We get in there, and the flight attendants were like, "Yeah, we know. Let's get you a drink." So, and we were in coach. Just like, let's sedate you now. They all knew. This thing's designed by lunatics. Hey, yes, and London Heathrow's on the list, too. Sarah out of St. Louis, expect 45-minute passport lines. Well, that's a good day there. Incomprehensible signage, and a security process that treats a tube of toothpaste like a national threat. Send in the redcoats. If you're transferring terminals, pack a lunch, and maybe your will, because you may not come out of it. And then Patricia in Honolulu said, to add insult to injury, this airport didn't even carry the Cadbury Flake chocolate bar. Oh, my. We've gotten so cushy in America, right? No. Any to add to the list, guys? Those are pretty accurate, though.
2: Yeah, it's been a long time since I've flown commercially. I think the last time
1: I was
2: on... Do you
1: fly private all the time? Is that how that works?
2: It's just I kind of stay close to home.
1: Oh.
2: Or I use a car. So, yeah, I think the last time when I was with Titans Radio, the radio network, we were flying charter with the NFL.
1: Oh, yeah.
2: With the local Titans team here. So... we were very pampered at that time, so I didn't get to see all the bad things.
1: La di da. So Red, do you fly UPS usually or FedEx? Or?
3: Yeah, I fly FedEx.
1: So yeah, I fly
3: Denver. I fly Denver all the time. Although Dulles is probably my best ever. The tower got struck by lightning and knocked out the entire communications for the Eastern Seaboard. Everyone had to sprint off the planes and get to cars like 9/11 because there was no travel up and down the Eastern Seaboard.
1: And you were there. Wow, what a beautiful travel memory that is.
3: I had a nun sitting across from me, and I said, "Can you please pray for us right now?" Lightning strikes were hitting the ground as we were on the plane.
1: We're happy you survived. One other random airport thing, because you talked about towers and all that. I was going to Southeast Asia with the Bible League back then, a fine organization. We were actually smuggling Bibles in to the underground church in Vietnam. That was something. It was about 30 years ago. And we were supposed to go to, we went to Thailand, Vietnam, and then we were supposed to go to Cambodia. But on our way, like the first leg of the flight out of the U.S., they said, well, we changed our plans. We're not going to Cambodia because some thieves got into the control tower overnight and stole all the copper wiring. Plus, there's still big holes on the runways from the latest bombing or whatever. It's like, well, glad we're not going there. So, and in that great tradition, some American airports obviously are trying to be the worst third world airports possible now by spreading the magic.
2: I have flown into Port-au-Prince in Haiti a couple of times.
1: Ooh.
2: So those are always a unique experience.
1: Yeah. Well, share your travel with us because, you know, it's Labor Day weekend. So most people now going, I'll walk or I'll drive. That'll be fine. Use that red talkback mic on the iHeartRadio app. We will get to that, plus the top stories of the day. And the younger Americans now say they pay more attention to influencers. Does that make you encouraged about the future? I'm not so sure. We'll get into more of that coming up. It's your morning show after all. Michael Del Giorno back next week. Mark Larson sitting in. Thanks for joining us. Love to hear from you next.
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0: In a time where social media is everywhere, isn't it nice to just sit around and compare notes with some good friends? 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
1: And Michael is back on Monday, special edition of the Dolly Parton tribute, and continuing live here on your morning show after Labor Day. Happy Labor Day weekend to you. Mark Larson sitting in for Michael, and obviously top five stories today, the Lindsey Clancy case. They've total deliberation, almost 37 hours they've been going through this. The nine women and three men, and one of those jurors has been the problem and most likely going to be a mistrial today, and then they're going to start all over again. And she's not going to be wandering free, or freely, the grammar police. So that's in the mix. A lot of talk about J.D. Vance taking over the press gathering at the White House yesterday, first press briefing in the press room from the White House since, what, July. And, you know, he's looking better. The big takeaway from that is he's lost a lot of weight, and he says it's because he's on the RFK Jr. diet. Because there's a lot of fermented, Rory O'Neill told us, it's a lot of the sauerkraut fermented stuff that is the big recommendation. Apparently that's good for your gut. Not necessarily good for people around you if you're, if you're on an airplane. You could figure out what that means. And of course, tied to that, what's going on in Iran? Nothing great. Just we're into the Groundhog Day, deja vu, whatever you want to call it, where there's talking and then there's not talking, and then we hit them hard and the oil is flowing. Well, actually some of the oil is flowing now through that southern pipeline route, but I think we all thought it'd be over by now, didn't we? Oh, and NATO is on the brink of war, say some of the headlines, because they're basically saying to Russia, stop having accidental drones come into like Estonia. So the world's got plenty of crazy going around for everybody there in the top of the news. And, of course, still a lot of chatter about, and scuttlebutt, about Maria Bartiromo suddenly being out at Fox and didn't say goodbye. Part of the scuttlebutt rumor, et cetera, was that maybe she's going to get the press gig, press secretary, which would most likely be way below her pay grade. But more likely it's because she allegedly was letting President Trump know about some internal guidelines at Fox, especially with his July speech about voter fraud. And there was some memo saying that be careful about what you do in the live coverage, because they got sued many millions of dollars for that topic with the Dominion voting machines. Remember that one?
2: Boy, that seems be careful of releasing the Kraken again, huh?
1: Yeah, I'm afraid just bringing it up, because you know, we don't want to get sued either. You know what they say in California every time they say, here's how they phrase it. There is no widespread evidence of voter fraud. Well, it's because if you're really good at voter fraud, there's not going to be a trail. There's no, because that's what I hear the defense when I'm here in San Diego. Love California, just hate how it's being run, bless their hearts. But that's what they'll say. Well, there's been some fraud, but no widespread evidence. And you can tell how much there's likely there just watching, in this case, Gavin Newsom huffing and puffing because of any question about the wonderful mail-in ballots. Remember that we used to have debates across America about mail-in voting, and then COVID happened, and it became so convenient to go, well, an abundance of caution. That was back when they told us to leave our Amazon package outside, let it air out, and if you've been to the produce department, scrub your zucchini and all that kind of stuff, and then in an abundance of caution, let's just give everybody a mail-in ballot. So there's that. Coming up, as you're getting ready for the weekend, before you say, you know, a little recreational weed would make my weekend special, you might want to rethink that. We have a new study that is eye-opening, possibly jaw-dropping. Dr. Joe Gamati is going to join us on that and more on the cusp of the holiday weekend here. Your morning show, Mark Larson in for Michael.
3: Good morning, Michael. This is Jill in Phoenix, and my morning show is your morning show.
4: 600 KCOL is Northern Colorado's home for conservatives.
5: Hey, it's Ben Ferguson. 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And in a key Senate race, James Tallarico is currently trading at 50% to beat Ken Paxton. 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And the stakes, they're high. 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
5: Cauchy, K-A-L-S-H-I.
7: News. I'm Therese Crowley. One holdout juror in the Lindsey Clancy murder trial. Judge William Sullivan holds an inquiry this morning about the jury's note that the person is refusing to listen to the law. But the judge rejected defense lawyer Kevin Reddington's motion to remove the juror.
8: I object to the court's ruling. I request that we have further inquiry. I request that we, my motion is to remove this juror that refuses to listen to your instruction on reasonable doubt.
7: Judge Sullivan said it would be improper to side with the 11 or the 1 going into day 7 to deliberating whether Clancy had control when she killed her three children. Miraculous survival in Nepal. Two workers rescued from a hydropower tunnel 9 days after the glacier let loose epic flooding that killed 1,300. Labor Day weekend gas prices up about a nickel from last month. AAA at $4.14 a gallon. National average for regular. 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
1: Just to be influencers. But a new Rasmussen Reports national phone and online survey finds just 10% of American adults pay a lot of attention to influencers. However, you get to the youngsters, it's off the chart. So they're now trusting influencers more than, like, I guess us. But to fix that. Or maybe they're just all smoking weed. That could be part of it. That may be. Dr. Joe Gilotti is here. You can catch his podcast. It's on his website, drjoegilotti.com. It does seem like everywhere there's that. Sometimes people say, gee, it smells like a skunk out here. Well, that's usually recreational weed. I'm in California, yeah. So certainly it's pervasive. I know that I was going to a baseball game recently, and I'm walking a mile and a half from a parking area, and along the way, it's like I feel like I'm getting a contact high just walking through. Yes. This is a thing, isn't it? And I'm sure a lot of influencers think it's cool. It's got to be more commonplace. You see advertising for it in many states everywhere. So what's it doing?
23: I think you hit it on the head with the whole influencer. I mean, influencer telling us what to eat, how to exercise, what to wear, how to behave, how to have relationships, and the amount of pressure, in a sense, to make smoking marijuana cool or the thing to do. And, you know, if you just look at the numbers, and I think the numbers speak for themselves, where the rate of substance use disorder, this is a real true psychiatric problem, is up four times compared 2015 to 2024. That is not just a habit. There has been a huge push to legitimize it, make it commercially available, and make it legal. But I think that we are turning an absolute blind eye on the health and wellness consequences of this. And it depends, who are you listening to? The medical professionals, if you want to look at one end, or are you looking at the people that are on Instagram and TikTok to say that this is something good? I look at it to say where I think we went astray is for many years we had medical uses for medical marijuana. It was typically going to be cancer patients going through chemotherapy, people that had HIV, something called wasting syndrome, and then a number of neurologic disorders where marijuana helped. Now, from there, we've dumbed it down to think that you could go into a doctor or a dispensary and say, I have chronic low back pain, I have neck stiffness, I have an upset stomach. Okay, sure, this is a medical indication, you get marijuana. And it just opens up the door to availability. But I do think that the crux of it is, number one, the compounds that are out there now are far more concentrated and toxic. Number two, the negative impact on the emotional state, especially of our young people, creating a situation of anxiety, depression, psychoses, and an increased risk of suicide. This is not a benign problem.
1: Dr. Joe Gilotti with us here on Your Morning Show. Mark Larson in for Michael, and Michael's back next week, Labor Day and beyond. We were sold this, and you touched on some of that, Doctor, but back in the day, it's like, well, again, It's healthy for people who have no other, and it does have use of, you know, cancer patients and mm-hmm. whatever. That's mm-hmm. the one way to yeah. kill some pain. I get that. But then suddenly it became, oh, it's no problem. It's now it's recreational. Or we also had people who would, you know, get written prescriptions that were bogus just to make it quote unquote medical. But over time, you know, now there's the gummies and everything else out there. So it's not harmless. And back in the day, a few decades back, they say, well, it's a gateway drug. Are we seeing that too? Is it because it's at like a new level of acceptability?
23: Yeah.
1: Where does that go next?
23: It's a great question. And so in my practice with liver disease, we deal with a lot of alcohol use disorder and other addictive elements. And so we're in constant touch with the addiction specialists. And I will always ask them, what is the latest on categorizing marijuana as a gateway drug? I would say universally, those professionals that are in the addiction rehabilitation are going to say, yes, we still consider the gateway drug. Now, if you want to take it a little bit more specific, I would think the way to look at it is in individuals that have a predisposition to a myriad of underlying emotional, psychiatric problems, adding marijuana on top of that is going to fuel the depression, the anxiety, the social disadjustment, work-related problems. And so until we could really figure out who those people are that are sitting there with a predisposition, if you just say, hey, just take it, it's fine, there's probably 20-30% of the population that is going to have an adverse event with negative outcomes. Wow. You know, the other thing is, which, you know, I don't know who they are out there, but there's a lot. 21% of traffic fatalities, this is right from the government database, 21% of traffic fatalities, marijuana is detected in those drivers. And so to say that it is safe, that is a horrifying report. But yet I think, like so many things in life, show me the money. There's a lot of people making money here, influencers out there, and we lose ourselves in a sense, Mark, on where reality is versus just, you know, wallpapering this as it's okay, get over it.
1: Everybody's doing it,
23: and it's the cool thing.
1: Yeah, Dr. Joe Galati with us here on your morning show. Mark Larson in for Michael Del Giorno. And government's complicit on this addiction too, because a lot of this started by, well, the premise was, you know, a bunch of illegal drug trade, so let's make it legal, and then we can tax it. And then they found out the hard way in Colorado and now in California as well, the revenues they projected aren't what they thought or promised they were going to be. So now you've got even more awareness to the point now, and you touched on it here with people driving. You know, in California, there's all these they're called Amber Alert. So it has different things. But, you know, that used to be, there's a kid abducted, here's the stuff. Now you have things, especially since the COVID era, you almost expect to see something like sit up, eat your vegetables, and brush your teeth. But more often than not, it'll say driving high, get a DUI. So that shows how pervasive it's gotten. It's gone from, you know, sometimes I don't drink and drive. Okay, but I've seen more often than not things related to this. The whole thing, like prescription meds too, but especially driving high. It's so commonplace, you got to put reminders up there now.
23: Yeah, and again, sure. I think this, Mark, is where we have been. There is so much of an influence to say, please believe us that this is benign. Please believe us that this is safe. Please believe us it's better than alcohol. And we fall for it. You know, we're not doing our due diligence, and parents aren't doing their due diligence, and teachers and coaches and everybody. Mm. But I think you're right. I mean, there's a bunch of stoned people driving vehicles, trucks, you know, my God.
1: Oh, boy.
23: And so I think that what I think is happening is that there are people taking a very close look to say, we've been sold a bill of goods on just opening the door to marijuana. It's safe. And I think there's starting to be some pushback to say, you know what? We may have made a mistake here. So again, it's always going to come down to people being good consumers, people being aware that It's in a sense, it's uncontrolled. You don't know the concentration of the different products you're getting, be it a gummy, an edible, or you're something you're smoking. And so I'm here to share with everybody just the alarm to wake up and look and to think that the influencers, as you started off with, you know, we're getting advice from the wrong people. You got to look at the experts that are in addiction, the neurologists, the psychiatrists that really show the data of what's happening out there.
1: Yep. And, you know, you talk about the under the influence people out there driving. There are a lot of people in government jobs who are also under the influence of making policy, which is a whole separate show. Hey, Doc, appreciate I appreciate the telephonic house call. Thank you much.
23: All right, Mark. Have a great weekend now.
1: Dr. Joe Galati, you can find his podcast. That is the Dr. Joe Galati podcast. And via his website as well, drjoegalati.com. We were always told, oh, it's fine. It'll be safer. But one of the things in there, Red and Jeff, is that it's become more potent. That's, and he touched on that. But, you know, pick your drugs. They're much more intense than they were, like, you know, well, back in the 60s, whatever. You know, it's a whole different level.
0: This is no dime bag from back in the day.
1: Yeah, that's exactly right. But it's so commonplace with the, you know, people just say, oh, it's a thing. It's like, but it's amazing how governments, if you can find a way to tax it and start making money off it, you look the other way. It's like, you know, well, let's do that with prostitution. You know, pick your vice. Well, some states have done that. But the whole thing about this being some, it's no big deal. What's his percentage? Or 25%? If you have underlying issues, that magnifies it. So what we were told 50 years ago, 60 years ago, the gateway drug, all of that stuff is still there. That was so poo-poo. It still is. Oh, it's nothing. Really? Love your thoughts. It is your morning show. I'm Michael Del Giorno back on Monday. Mark Larson sitting in today. Of course, you use that red talkback mic, and you can opine anytime you like. Love to hear from you. Coming up, get you ready for the holiday weekend. You're already vacationing in your mind anyway. Rory O'Neill is going to have the latest

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8: And Michael's back on Monday. Mark Larson sitting in. Great to be here today. And by the way, certified pro, according to Marion Boise, which shocked Red and Jeff. That's my, out of all the conversations we've had, that's my favorite.
9: Yeah, we don't have that much, very much around here.
8: No. So I should stop the professionalism? I'm not sure when I did that.
9: Yeah, we're still working with you. We'll dumb you down.
8: Yeah, well, it'll happen. Now that's how we're bringing on the smarter guy now, because Rory O'Neill's back with us, our national correspondent, toiling over all the news. And, of course, Rory, looking at the weekend and people traveling and gas prices, of course, top of mind. But the job numbers just came out, as you know, and we teased that before the break. This seems like deja vu every time, because it's like, hey, beyond expectations, and then they'll redo the expectations, they'll revise them quietly a couple of months later. But apparently the experts thought there'd be 55,000 jobs added, and because things declined unexpectedly in July. But it looks like 162,000 jobs added, so I'm sure the president's excited about it. But is this reality? How do we know?
10: Anybody? Well, I also laugh, too, because, you know, on the news, the Dow futures fell, you know. So, great, unexpectedly good. No, Dow futures.
8: Oh, you know what they say about that? They say they priced it into the market. That's the way you
10: use it. Oh, sure. Well, I'm not so sure. Yeah, well, I think there are concerns about what happens with interest rates as a result. But, it was, just, again, surprising to the upside, as they like to say. But unemployment overall holding steady at 4.1%, according to the Bureau of Labor Statistics.
8: Which is full employment, right? That's called full employment if you're in that range?
10: Pretty much. Anything over 3.5% to 4.5% is sort of in that full employment.

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4: It's back to work for Lindsay Clancy's Deadlocked Jury. I'm Dave Anthony, Fox News, resuming deliberations the seventh day.
5: You must follow the law as I give it to you, whether you agree with it or not.
4: That's after Judge William Sullivan got into it with Clancy's lawyer, Kevin Reddington, who wants the one presumed holdout juror replaced. The judge already refused to do that, as Reddington insists that juror is not following the law.
6: I would ask that you specifically direct their attention to proof beyond a reasonable doubt and re-instruct them on that forcefully.
5: I think I did that yesterday, didn't I?
7: Yes.
6: You did it yesterday. You did it soft. You didn't do it forcefully. And
5: what do you want me to do?
6: I want
5: get
6: you to
5: a, get a brass band. I read the instruction.
4: The jury is considering murder or manslaughter or the Clancy insanity defense in the killing of her 3 children. There was a hiring surge in August.
8: There were 162,000 new jobs created last month, more than triple expectations. The unemployment rate held at 4.1%. New jobs were created in manufacturing, construction, education, and government. July employment was initially reported as a decline. It's been revised to creation of 21,000 jobs.
4: That's Fox's Ginny Cazzola. President Trump just reacted on Truth Social, posting the jobs number is great, and you haven't seen anything yet. But the Iran conflict keeps costing us at the gas pump, hitting trucking and farming hardest. Diesel hit a record high today, $5.85 per gallon, and AAA's national average for regular is $4.14. That's higher than any Labor Day weekend ever.
9: The vice president said that the end of this conflict with Iran basically depends on Iran, that they simply have to stop firing on commercial ships in the Strait of Hormuz.
4: Fox's Steve Harrigan in Tel Aviv also reports things are worse in Iran, with even bigger inflation and fuel shortages. 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
4: There is a mixed reaction on Wall Street to the much better than expected jobs report. The Dow is down 222 points amid some concern the Federal Reserve may be more inclined to implement an interest rate hike this month. The S&P 500 is down 12 points, but the NASDAQ is gaining 18. As for that rate hike talk, President Trump, in that Truth post I mentioned a short time ago about the jobs report, called on the Fed to get smart and lower interest rates. Or he wrote he'll stop trading with countries with which we have a deficit, calling it better than tariffs. We mentioned the high gas prices and diesel's record, but oil is down this morning more than 2%, bringing WTI back under $89 a barrel. And when it comes to the rise in the Iran conflict, the director of the National Economic Council, Kevin Hassett, just told Fox from the White House.
14: I get an update every morning about how much oil is making it through the straits, how much oil is going. The Saudis have lifted the amount of oil going through their pipeline that goes to the Red Sea. And so we're getting updates every day and thinking of everything we could do to make prices lower at the pump.
4: A lot of Americans are traveling for the Labor Day weekend. Most will drive, paying those higher pump prices. As for those taking flight, Fox Business's Madison Scarpino is at the Dallas-Fort Worth Airport in Texas.
3: It's going to be a busy day here at the DFW Airport, which this alone, this place is expecting 1.4 million travelers to head out of this town this weekend. And that's part of the more than 17 million travelers the TSA expects to screen at airports all across the country. We're expecting another peak travel day today. Despite the rising costs, AAA says flights to top domestic destinations are up nearly 20% from last year.
4: It is a big weekend of college football kicking off the season last night. The University of Massachusetts, which didn't win at all last season, started this year with an upset victory. UMass stunned heavily favored Rutgers 37-21, snapping a 16-game losing streak. I'm Dave Anthony, Fox.
7: This report.
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12: The book to read on this topic is called Joseph Anton. I read it a couple of years ago by Salman Rushdie. That's the name he lived under, not a pseudonym he wrote under because he wanted to have a cool pen name. No, it's the name he hid from murderous Islamic thugs. He had to live under that name for many, many years, away from his kids and wife and all of his friends, for fear of being killed by Islamists because of a book he wrote.
13: Right. Jonathan Rosen wrote a brilliant piece for the Free Press that really made an impression on me. And he talks about the very things

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Closing up shop today on Clay and Buck. A passionate day for sure. On really just all Miss Lindsey Clancy trial, sucking up all the media oxygen, no question about it. So we are hoping on Monday we can dive into a whole range of stories. This trial is not, well, the story I think is certainly not over, because it's likely there'll be a retrial after the mistrial. And Clay, I guess let's try to send everybody off, you know. Cut yourself some slack this weekend. Go have a good Labor Day weekend. Don't think about one of the darkest crime stories in recent memory. You know, this is, you got to let yourself go enjoy a good weekend. And we're going to come back next week. A lot to talk about, the midterms and other things. Clay, that's my version.

0: Big news coming out of the WNBA, and a lot of you are saying, I don't care. But I'm kind of usually in that camp. I'm just being honest. I don't really follow the WNBA. But leadership change there. The commissioner, Kathy Engelbert, saying, hey, she's going to step down by the end of the calendar year. This is the group that could not figure out the definition of what a woman is. So they're going to have some leadership change, and maybe they can go back to the drawing board and go work on figuring out what that is. But the bold move coming in here the first part of September saying, oh, by the end of December, I'm going to go ahead and leave my job. Probably should have left a long time ago. But big news out of the WNBA. Hang in there with us. We got Mike Cirelli, retired Navy SEAL. We're going to be talking Iran, which is kind of important. A lot of good men and women serving overseas. Mike Cirelli, one of the sharpest minds, recon Marine, scout sniper, retired SEAL. You're going to love him if you haven't heard him before. Mike Cirelli, stay with us. We'll be right back.
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2: This is a Fox News alert. I'm Lisa Brady. A mistrial just declared at the Lindsey Clancy murder trial after the Massachusetts Supreme Court denied an emergency appeal from defense attorney Kevin Reddington, who then made a last-ditch argument for a hearing in the Clancy courtroom.
3: We have a juror who has, according to the foreperson, is the only person who is basically holding out, so to speak. And unfortunately, they're not holding out based on a good faith issue with the facts or with the law, but they're holding out as a result that even though they have agreed and expressed doubt, they are refusing to apply the law as you've given it.
2: Judge William Sullivan rejecting that request for a hearing, declaring a mistrial, and discharging the jury, which sent a note this morning telling the judge they could not reach a unanimous decision. Clancy used an insanity defense in the killing of her three children, the youngest, just 8 months old. This is a Fox News alert.
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5: We're just about 3 months away from the first Sundance Film Festival in Boulder. Sundance Institute's Amy Redford says she's grateful for the enthusiasm and support she's been getting from Coloradoans.
6: It is a community that has wrapped its arms around this new endeavor and, you know, been so incredibly generous and curious and responsive to our crazy needs.
5: She will be appearing at the Mostly True Stories from the Sundance Film Festival on September 8th at the Newman Center to help set the stage for the festival's day. Debut. Icon Pass owner Altera is staying in Denver thanks to a number of incentives, and the plan is to add another 125 jobs while giving a boost to downtown. Denver Mayor Mike Johnson weighed in on the move from Rhino.
7: My number one mission is to keep businesses we have here, and so we worked with them on a bunch of different options for places they could go. We looked at other options in Rhino, options in downtown, and of all the options here and around the country, they chose upper downtown right there next to Civic Center Park.
5: Johnson says Altera believes in downtown Denver and where it's going. With the latest check of the news, I'm Sam Speck.
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0: 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She's saying, I was only kidding about the things I used to say. 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
1: This is a Fox News alert. I'm Carmen Roberts. Judge William Sullivan just announcing.
2: At this point, I'm going to declare that the jury is deadlocked. And I'm going to declare a mistrial.
1: Making that announcement in the Lindsey Clancy murder trial after jurors told him they were hopelessly deadlocked over whether she was criminally responsible for killing her three children.
2: And I just kind of wanted to let you know, I understood how hard everybody worked in this case. I understood that you all gave everything you could and probably more than you thought you could.
1: And that mistrial was on hold for a short time today as Clancy's attorney Kevin Ruddington filed an appeal with the Massachusetts Supreme Court. And ICE agent Christian Castro pleads not guilty to lying about a shooting and is ordered released on bond from federal custody. 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
4: RTD says the stricter rider rules are making their buses and light rails safer. The latest data shows a decrease in crime on board. RTD's police chief credits their no-tolerance policy.
5: We do suspend you. We'll give you a suspension that you can't be on our properties or our vehicles for 30 days.
4: There have been fewer security-related calls to police this year compared to 2025. Denver's implementing a universal recycling and composting ordinance this week, requiring businesses to recycle and compost. The ordinance, approved by voters in 2022, aims to promote waste diversion and sustainability. Businesses must set up composting and recycling services and develop compliance plans. The ordinance will impact various sectors, including multifamily buildings, food businesses, and construction projects. While some businesses are concerned about the financial burden, others are offering solutions to help with the compliance. And lastly, VO Micromobility faces scrutiny from city leaders over scooters on sidewalks, with more than 330,000 sidewalk riding events recorded in their first quarterly report. Concerns remain about the company's response to these safety issues. With the latest, I'm Sam Speck.
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12: 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Ooh, it's going to be good.
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0: You know, we see what's happening across the globe right now. Tensions in the Middle East, international conflicts. 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
1: Fox News, I'm Tom Graham. A Massachusetts judge declaring a mistrial in the Lindsay Clancy murder trial. Fox's Brian Yannis outside the Plymouth courthouse.
2: A jury of nine women and three men deliberated for nearly 40 hours over the course of 6.5 days, and they came back deadlocked three times.
1: Clancy has admitted to killing her three young children. Her defense, though, argues she's not criminally responsible for strangling them to death because she suffered from postpartum psychosis. Attorney Kevin Reddington offering his praise following the mistrial.
3: I'm representing a woman who is a fantastic, wonderful individual. This woman is so brave.
1: He says he is ready to retry the case and blamed one individual juror for the mistrial. 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
5: In Denver, thousands of high school students walked out of class today in an ice-out protest against federal immigration actions in Denver. Students in about 180 schools in Colorado claim to have participated in Denver, a rally at La Alma Lincoln Park, formed with the protesters at times reciting poetry and stories about how ICE has affected them, and at other times squaring off with ICE supporters. An independent journalist was injured from baseball-sized rocks being thrown at them. Safety will be a major focus as thousands of people head to Memorial Park for the 50th Labor Day liftoff in Colorado Springs. Derek Wilson with the police department says police, firefighters, medical crews, and security will have a strong presence throughout the three-day event.
6: We will be there in force, that we will be observant, but it is community partners involved with this. So, and that's the community themselves. If they see something, say something.
5: Fire officials responded to 16 emergency calls during last year's liftoff, mostly for medical issues. That's the latest. I'm Rob Dawson.
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0: 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Calleja dreamed of being a police officer and fulfilled that dream by joining the NYPD in 1994. Now, he worked his way up to the rank of detective, and he answered the call after September 11th, serving at Ground Zero in the many months that followed. In 2022, sadly, he was diagnosed with multiple cancers tied to his heroic service. 5 months later, he sadly passed away. He is survived by his wife, Marilyn, and his two children. Because in the Tunnel to Towers Foundation, they were able to pay off the mortgage on the family home through their Fallen First Responder Home Program. 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
3: The jury deadlocked. I'm Lisa Lucera, Fox News. A mistrial declared in the Lindsay Clancy case, a Massachusetts woman accused of killing her children in 2023.
4: After about 40 hours of deliberations over 6.5 days, this jury of 9 women and 3 men sent a 5th and final jury note declaring that with a, quote, heavy heart, they were unable to come to a unanimous decision on whether Lindsay Clancy is criminally responsible for killing her 3 children. Judge William Sullivan declared a mistrial. Afterward, DA Timothy Cruz said the focus should be on Clancy's children, Cora, Dawson, and Callan, and not on the mental health care system. He would not commit yet on whether there will be a retrial.
3: Fox's Brian Yennis in Plymouth. Outside the courthouse, Clancy's attorney Kevin Reddington lashed out at one juror who was the apparent holdout.
5: They know that they were robbed by one man for whatever his agenda was, who stalled 7 weeks of the life of these other jurors.
3: Clancy admitted to killing the children, but claimed to suffer from postpartum psychosis. President Trump defending comments Vice President Vance made yesterday on Iran when Vance said it's not a war.
6: A lot of people don't call it a war. I call it a military conflict because it's small potatoes for us. It's not a big thing.
3: This comes as Iran fired at Kuwait in retaliation for U.S. strikes on Iran earlier this week. A federal judge has extended her block against the U.S. Postal Service implementing President Trump's executive order seeking to limit mail voting during the midterms until September 10th. The job market rebounded last month with employers adding 162,000 jobs, far better than the 65,000 forecasters expected, according to the Labor Department.
7: This is one of the best numbers relative to expectations that I've ever seen.
3: White House Director of Economic Counsel Kevin Passett. 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
3: More than 100 people have been deported to Haiti by the U.S. government this week.
12: The flight took the plane load of deportees from Louisiana to the northern Haitian city of Cap-Haitien, making it the third consecutive Thursday deportation flight to follow that path. That's according to Human Rights First's ICE Flight Monitor, which notes that it's a shift from monthly to weekly flights. They had to land in Cap-Haitien because the main international airport in Port-au-Prince is considered too dangerous. Gangs control about 70% of Haiti's capital and parts of the country's central region. Activists have protested the deportation of those, including Haitians who had temporary protected status and were living and working legally in the U.S. Tanya J. Powers, Fox News.
3: Change is coming to the WNBA after word the current commissioner is retiring at the end of the year.
13: WNBA Commissioner Kathy Engelbert plans to retire at the end of the year after 7+ years leading the growing league. The 62-year-old helped negotiate a lucrative collective bargaining agreement this past spring that resulted in the league's first set of million-dollar player salaries. But she often had a rocky relationship with the players. In a statement, NBA Commissioner Adam Silver writing, quote, Kathy has presided over the WNBA through the most significant period of growth in the league's 30-year history, end quote. The next commissioner will have plenty to deal with, including the issue of how the league deals with transgender players. Frank Lanza, Fox News.
3: A school bus that played a big role in the hippie movement in the 1960s has returned to San Francisco. The Further Bus, used by author Ken Kesey and his merry band of pranksters, is now part of an exhibition about the Grateful Dead. Forever Grateful, Golden Gate Park, opens tomorrow. It'll also feature Jerry Garcia's BMW, which has never been displayed in public. I'm Lisa Lucera. This is Fox News.
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17: 162,000 jobs added in August, more than double economists' forecast.
18: Ladies and gentlemen, in this corner, University of Colorado, 30 years in the ring. truth, justice, and the American way, Dan Kaplan.
19: Yeah, I was really looking forward to doing my worst show of the year today. Had it all planned out. All right, it's a Friday before Labor Day weekend. It's a beautiful day out. Nobody's going to care, right? I mean, anybody who happens to be listening, thank God for you, but you're not going to care. Nobody's going to care about anything meaningful this afternoon. And then the Lindsey Clancy trial blew all that up because all of a sudden, you know, we had this really important development, and it happens to be not only very important news, it happens to be in my wheelhouse. It happens to be legal stuff. So yeah, I think a lot of people are very dialed in this afternoon in particular to that. So I've been all over it and anxious to jump in and really looking forward to doing something that over the years I've felt very privileged to do, which is to jump into these big cases and point something out that almost everybody else has missed and kind of explains everything. And I've got one of those for you in the Clancy case as well. So let's get to that right out of the gate. I cannot start without talking about not only how happy I am, but a little I told you so when it comes to the CU Buffs. And, you know, just remember, I've been talking about how, hey, it just feels like it's going to be a really good year. Didn't claim any inside info because I don't have any. Haven't gone to a practice or anything else. Just after so many years of following the Buffs, just had that feeling it was going to be a really good year. And even if they had not blocked that kick at the end of the game and beat Georgia Tech so dramatically, I would have felt really encouraged by the progress we saw last night. So we're not a sports show, so I won't do the whole X and O. But just bigger picture, say, I think it confirms what I've been saying all week about Prime. That is a quality individual. He could have took off when the going got hard. He had serious health problems he could have blamed, but he's a winner. And winners don't quit. And he hung in there, and you know, whatever they did out on the recruiting trail and NIL and all that, they obviously brought in a lot of, not only talent, because you know how it is. How many of these five stars bust in college, right? And it doesn't reveal any underlying character flaw or anything else. It's just the way life works. They become a five-star, and then they start to get glorified, and then all of a sudden you lose your edge. And so many of these five-stars never pan out. But what the Buffs have right now clearly is a bunch of dogs, a bunch of guys who are willing to dig in and fight, and it's a beautiful thing to see. So what a great start to the season. I'm very, very optimistic about the CSU Rams also under Jim Mora. So that game Saturday should be a great one. So what a great way to head into this Labor Day weekend. But the Lindsey Clancy case, what I'm going to do in this segment is, if you haven't been following the case closely, and my guess is you have not, like me, like most of us, then I want to give you a quick background, but then I also want to point out the one thing that's been missing from most legal analysis out there that I think clearly explains what just happened here. And so the quick background on the case is, as you may have heard by now, Lindsey Clancy was a labor and delivery nurse at Mass General, and she and her husband, Patrick, they're living in Duxbury, Mass, and they've got these three kids. Cora is five, Dawson is three, Callan is 8 months, and she then ends up strangling the three children on January 24 of 2023 after her husband left the house to pick up takeout food and medication. So while he's gone, and this was central to the prosecution case, while he's gone, the three are strangled and killed. You know, Lindsey Clancy then jumps from a second-story window in an apparent suicide attempt and was paralyzed during that jump, paralyzed from the waist down. Now, it was, and there was a lot of evidence on this, after the youngest, Callan's birth, Clancy experienced this increasingly serious psychiatric problems. I don't think anybody, the prosecution, wasn't questioning that she had some psychiatric problems. The big question was, hey, did she know what she was doing was wrong? And did she have the ability to control herself? I mean, there's a lot of legal mumbo jumbo that surrounds that, but that's what it comes down to. And so there were all sorts of evidence about, yeah, there was no doubt. And you know, probably everybody has known somebody suffering from some really serious postpartum depression, other mental issues that can sometimes follow the birth of a child. And so lots of evidence of anxiety, insomnia, depression, paranoia, suicidal thoughts, intrusive thoughts about harming the kids. So now here is one key fact. She had been put in a psychiatric hospital. She wanted to go there and had been discharged about 19 days before the killings. And so defense had defended on that basis and claiming that, you know, she had not been adequately treated for those problems. And in fact, that some of the treatment, including pharmaceutical, had made things worse. But that's what this whole trial boiled down to is not did she have mental illness, clearly she did, but did she still know that what she was doing was wrong? And did she have the ability to control it? So that's what the case came down to. And as you know, by now, obviously, you know, we had this very strange scenario that played out in public, thanks to, I think, some really inappropriate behavior by the defense lawyer in one respect, but where we ended up with an 11-1 split that became very public. And then the one, apparently, from all the reporting so far and what we can tell from the judge's comments, you know, the one, you know, unwilling to acquit at this point and apparently holding out for conviction. That's the best available information right now. Until these jurors start to talk, some will, I'm sure, and we start to get some more information, you know, we really can't be certain of all that. But let's assume for the sake of conversation what everybody else is assuming, which can be dangerous, but that there was the one holding out for conviction or at least unwilling to acquit, and the other 11 very strongly wanted to acquit. How do we ever get to that point? And one thing that I think has been missing in a lot of the legal analysis is, wait a second, proof beyond a reasonable doubt. What does that mean? Now, we know there's been all sorts of talk about, you know, a note sent out by the four persons saying we've got this one juror who won't abide by the law, who admits that there's doubt, but still won't acquit. It is the essence of the reporting on this. But what I haven't seen discussed is, wait a second, under Massachusetts law, not Colorado law, Massachusetts law, what is the definition of reasonable doubt? Because put yourself in the shoes of those jurors. You're sitting there, you know everything I just mentioned and 100 times more. And you're being told that as a matter of law, it is not the defendant's burden to prove anything. It's not the defendant's burden to prove that she was out of her mind. She couldn't figure out right from wrong. She couldn't help herself. She doesn't have to prove any of that. Once you give notice that this is your defense, that you're not guilty by reason of your mental condition, Colorado, we'd call it not guilty by reason of insanity, then it's all on the prosecution. They've got to prove beyond a reasonable doubt that you knew right from wrong and that you could control yourself. They got to prove all that beyond a reasonable doubt, which brings me to my core point. How do they define reasonable doubt in Massachusetts? Now, if I was a real juror and doing a typical talk show thing, I would tease the definition of reasonable doubt in Massachusetts through the break. But I'm not going to do that because I am a talk show listener. I listen to lots of talk shows. And if I'm sitting there in the car and I'm listening to a talk show and a host does that to me, I'm never going to listen to that host again. So here is the definition of reasonable doubt in Massachusetts, and more specifically, what the prosecution needs to do to prove a charge beyond a reasonable doubt. Listen to this. And then you tell me how hard it would be for the prosecution to do this in this case, and how easy it would be for a juror to conclude that guilt had not been proved beyond a reasonable doubt. Here's a definition. A charge is proved beyond a reasonable doubt if, after you have compared and considered all of the evidence, you have in your mind an abiding conviction to a moral certainty. Remember those words. That the charge is true. That language, to a moral certainty, is enormous. Now, what is the definition of to a moral certainty? Wait till you hear this. To a moral certainty means the highest degree of certainty possible in matters relating to human affairs. That is the the toughest standard for a prosecution to meet that I have ever seen in my life. Listen to that again. To a moral certainty means the highest degree of certainty possible in matters relating to human affairs. Well, if I'm sitting on that jury, especially if I'm not a lawyer and I haven't read a bunch of case law on this, I'm thinking, wait a second, I've got to be 100% certain. Now, that's not, by the way, if you're sitting on a Colorado jury, that's not what the law requires in terms of proof beyond a reasonable doubt. It's not absolute certainty. No. But under Massachusetts law, you're sitting on that jury and somebody tells you to a moral certainty, and that means the highest degree of certainty possible in matters relating to human affairs, makes it, in a case like this, very, very, very, very difficult, if not virtually impossible, for a prosecutor to convict if a jury is going to hold the prosecutor to that standard. And whether that's going to be the case, I think, often depends on other factors. You're on the Dan Kaplis Show.
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27: Makes it. They win. He misses. The Buffs win. Snap put down. Kick is up. And it got blocked! And the game is over!
28: Who Carter?
27: And Colorado wins at Bobby Todd! Boo Carter blocked a field goal! Start to 2026 in Prime's return to Atlanta.
28: Oh, what a football game this was.
19: Wow. That was so amazing last night. So great call by Mark Johnson and Gary Barnett. 303-713-8255. DAN 57739. Great things ahead, as I've been predicting, for the Buffs and the CSU Rams under Jim Mora. Going to be a great season of football. And then Air Force, you know, our Air Force is always going to do the best they can. The problem right now is with all the service academies and NIL. Yeah, it's just like the Ivies in NIL. It just it makes it very, very, very, very hard to compete. But, you know, Air Force is always going to do the best humanly possible. Hey, we're talking, of course, about the Lindsey Clancy case today. If you just joined us, a headline of my analysis out of the gate was, wait a second, you don't hear much about this, but Massachusetts law puts an almost impossible burden on the prosecutor in a case like this. And so it's very hard to fault any juror for finding reasonable doubt when the definition of proof beyond a reasonable doubt in Massachusetts is so much more demanding than in most other places, because you have to be convinced to a moral certainty. And then the definition of moral certainty means the highest degree of certainty possible in matters relating to human affairs. Wow. Very, very, very tough standard. Much tougher than the typical proof beyond a reasonable doubt standard. And we'll get into those distinctions as we go into calls and texts. 303-713-8255, DAN 57739. As part of the setup to this conversation today, I want to bring you some of the most current sound from this afternoon. Thanks so much to Shannon Scott behind the glass for being willing to pull all of this, because, you know, Shannon's been up for what, like 48 hours now. He went to Georgia to produce that CU Buff game, flew back with the team afterward and came straight into work. So that is pretty manly stuff right there. So let me introduce this element. You have a CNN panelist essentially saying that if Lindsey Clancy had been black, she would have been convicted.
29: So I think it's a good opportunity to see our justice system at work, flaws and all. But I think we can't ignore the nuance of, you know, race, not just gender, but race. We can't ignore the nuance of, you know, just the optics of why does this trial draw so much attention when there are, you know, other things we could be focusing on. And I just, you know, that is not to fault anyone for focusing on this. But at the end of the day, when you talk about who gets to raise $1 million when they're accused of killing three children, we just can't ignore some of those optics and dynamics. And I think those rightly should be part of the conversations we're having now. And that goes even beyond just this particular allegation and this particular trial.
19: You know, what I don't get is why she just doesn't come out and say what she's clearly saying. Just come out and say, hey, I think she would have been convicted if she was black. I think that's a fair conversation point. Do you think she's right about that? Do you think the national interest would be there if the mother who undeniably brutally killed three young children had been black instead of white? Do you think the national interest would have been there? This goes back to the conversation that we had for years about the O.J. Simpson trial. You know, if Nicole Brown Simpson had been black instead of white, would the national interest have been there? That question was often raised. You know, and so all of those questions are out there. 303-713-8255, the number DAN57739. Here's another question that's out there, and that is, and I'll play some of this sound for you here. You had a whole bunch of people, mostly women, outside the courthouse berating the DA for pursuing the charges, protesting in favor of Lindsey Clancy. Why do you think that was happening? And I'm not putting this question on anybody outside the courthouse because I didn't cover that trial, let alone in person, so I didn't get a chance to meet those people. But is this a case where, and we've been talking about this in broader context before, do we get to the point as a society when you have a large group of folks, primarily Democrats, I'm not saying you're a typical Democrat, but primarily Democrats, who get to the point where they believe there is a right to kill a child? Because nobody can doubt that a child at 9 months term, full term, about to be born, that when that baby is killed, no honest person doubts that that's just infanticide. That's just the killing of a baby. It doesn't matter if the baby's located, you know, a couple of inches inside or outside of mom, you're still killing a baby. Everybody knows that. And so you got a whole big group of people who say it's just fine to do that because that's a mother's right to kill the baby. So with some out there protesting now in favor of the mother, is that just extending the point that wait a second, it's a mother's right to kill a child? And as preposterous as that sounds, when you stop and think about the mentality, whether you're talking to Jared Polis or John Hickenlooper or Michael Bennett or a Joe Biden or a Barack Obama or any of these Democrats, when you're talking about a mentality that says, yes, no, it is absolutely 100% right and legal to kill a baby, because that's what they're saying when they support full-term abortion, then why would they draw the line there? Right? And that's not to minimize anything that would happen after the birth. It's just to talk about the preposterous, illogical, immoral way that they're minimizing the life before the birth, a minute before the birth. So that's another question that I think comes into play here. Have we reached a point where we've got a big block of folks in society on the left who just believe a mother has a right to kill the baby? 303-713-8255, DAN57739. Probably the best example of that would be in another setting, California, where, you know, it's hard to find a state more devoted to the right to kill children. But if somebody other than the mother or a doctor she picks kills that baby, when the mother is just, say, 8 weeks along in her pregnancy, that's capital murder in California. They can execute you for that. Yeah. There's no doubt about what the truth is.
3: Fox News, I'm Tom Rigotti. The judge declares a mistrial in the Lindsey Clancy murder trial as the Plymouth, Massachusetts jury was deadlocked over whether Clancy was criminally responsible for murdering her three young children. Defense attorney Kevin Reddington slammed one holdout juror, saying he refused to follow the law on reasonable doubt.
8: You could see how defeated they were sitting there. And I got a funny feeling that they would have gone on for another week if they had to. So I hope that guy can sleep well at night.
3: The defense claimed Clancy had postpartum psychosis. The state can retry Clancy. Americans continue to pay more at the pump as the holiday weekend begins. Fox's Jeff Manasseh.
9: 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The average for regular unleaded, $4.14 per gallon.
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11: Thousands of Colorado students walking out of classes today to protest federal immigration enforcement. A Nice Out rally was held at La Alma Lincoln Park in Denver. This 10th grader expressed frustration about ICE policies.
12: They're taking away families. They're ripping apart families. They're taking children away from their parents. They're taking everyone away from everyone that everyone loves. And they want to claim that America is so great. No, it is not.
11: The rally has ended. For the second time in as many days, the Douglas County Board of Commissioners says no to a protest about the ballot language related to questions about increasing the number of commissioners. Today, it was over whether if there are five commissioners, should they be at large. The first rejection was over adding a fiscal note to the question of whether to add members at all. Kim Carroll says that was wrong.
13: The board has transformed an official ballot question into an opposition campaign mailer.
11: She was one of the petitioners, and the petitioners have brought options for electing members by either creating five districts or having two members at large. I'm Rob Dawson.
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5: DA Cruz, you had 11 jurors that didn't necessarily believe your case. What do you say to those people who felt that the whole prosecution was insensitive?
6: Was what?
5: Insensitive.
6: Insensitive?
5: Insensitive.
6: Insensitive is killing three children.
19: That's the DA. And then he starts getting heckled outside the courthouse. And I'll play some of that sound as well. It goes back to the conversation we were having before the break. 303-713-8255, DAN57739. I'll get to some of those texts right now. But if you just joined us, the point I really want to add to the conversation that I have not seen in the legal analysis is, wait a second, Massachusetts has their own definition of proof beyond a reasonable doubt. And it's much tougher than most other places. And in Massachusetts, and I read it on air, I won't read the whole thing on air again, it requires proof to a moral certainty and then defines that as the highest degree of certainty possible in matters relating to human affairs. And the prosecution had to prove that she knew right from wrong and had the ability to control her actions. And listen, as I sit here from a million miles away, not having watched a single minute of that trial, I can't criticize the 11. I can't criticize the one who held out. All I can say is just as a person sitting here knowing that these three young children were brutally murdered, then at that point, of course, my human instinct is going to be to want to see a conviction, to be very, very concerned about the precedent it might set, the message it might send, you know, to have this woman walk. But again, didn't watch the trial and so just can't reach a bottom line conclusion. Generally, I would say this. I'd say, and I don't know, we're going to have to hear these jurors talk and learn more. But in terms of an overarching principle, be the holdout. It's the holdouts who have shaped world history for the better. You know, it's the holdouts. The one who stands up against the 11. And you think about almost everything world-changing that has ever happened, it's been the one standing up against society. Yeah, Jesus Christ himself standing up against the world order, standing up against society. Be the holdout. The people who stood up against slavery. You know, the people who stood up against separate but equal, that hideous doctrine. The people who stood up against society and said, no, women should be able to vote. And then the people like my mom, who stood up in the very beginning against abortion. I mean, it's the holdouts who changed the world. And we'll have to see in the end, as we get more information about this case, whether this is another example of that. But just that principle, I think, is so enormous. Texters, Dan, it's nice that she has her supporters. Where's the supporter speaking out for the dead children? You know, I think probably across America right now, my guess is that a large majority of Americans are aghast at the idea that this woman would potentially walk out of court. Now, she'd be going to a mental hospital. That would be the referral, but she wouldn't spend the rest of her life there, presumably. So I think most Americans at this point would be against an acquittal. But there are certainly very, very vocal supporters. And while this defense attorney really did some great work in this trial, I think he crossed the line when he started to mount this public campaign against this individual juror. And while he did not name that person, that's just not what we do in our system, is to isolate a single juror. Now, you might be back in chambers outside the public eye and you're talking to the judge and you might be talking about an individual juror, but to do so publicly, I personally think was crossing a line. I'm not saying an ethical line that should then lead to some formal process, but I think it's crossing a line for the defense attorney to have done that. And my own suspicion as to why he did it was it, not that he thought it was going to change Judge Sullivan's mind and get some sort of, you know, special instruction or the juror kicked. I think he was trying to influence the next jury because it was pretty easy to see. We were talking about it yesterday, right? By yesterday at the latest, it was pretty easy to see that, you know, there was going to be a hung jury. So I think he was trying to influence the next jury. And then when we got this BS today from the defense attorney arguing publicly and then to the Massachusetts Supreme Court that this juror who was holding out is potentially a bigot, biased against disabled people, to me, that's absolutely hideous. Unless he had some actual evidence of that, absolutely hideous. And just I think, far, far, far out of bounds. But again, if I'm right, and I'm guessing, never met the guy, I'm guessing about his motive. If I'm right in that his motive is to intimidate the next jurors in the next trial or to poison that well through this kind of intimidation so that the prosecutor has to just decide not to pursue charges, not to pursue a second trial, I just think that's hideous. And it's too bad because he did a lot of legitimate work in the trial, but that kind of stuff, yeah, that is very, very bad for the system. And I believe far beyond the bounds of what an attorney should be doing. And listen, I'm a fighter to the max. I've proven that over 43 years. You can look at my track record. You can see the results. But you've still got to follow the law. And you've still got to show respect for our jury system and for jurors. And to be publicly singling out an individual juror, I just think that's very, very, very wrong. Back to sound and text. Dan, Democrats don't care about children. We all know that. I think that's dangerously overbroad, my friend, the texter. We know that the people who own and operate the Democratic Party, the people in power, the people who will hold office, they have made a deliberate decision that they will support the mass killing of children in order to get and keep power. It would be a big mistake to think your typical Democrat feels that way, because I think there are many, many, many, many people who habitually vote Democrat who do not feel that way. And we should not be giving up on them. They should be our focus to flip them. We can only win Colorado back by winning enough Democrats back. That's a simple reality. And if you think that's too hard, then get out of the game, because that's what we're going to have to do. Kevin in Boulder, you're on the Dan Kaplis Show. Welcome.
6: You know, there's one valid reason the guy could have for not publicly or privately to the jurors saying anything. You know what that is?
19: What's that, my friend?
6: He could be using jury nullification.
19: And do you want to expand on that a little bit? And everybody knows jury nullification is when somebody tries to get a jury to disobey the law. So what do you see happening here?
6: Well, jury nullification is when a juror or jurors don't agree with the law or the way the law is being used in that case. So he could have a reason of his own for not agreeing with the law or how it's being used in that case.
19: Yeah. Kevin, appreciate the call on that. And then I do think it is just flat out unethical for, which means illegal, right? Because lawyers can't legally do unethical things. It's just flat out unethical to try to convince a jury to set aside the law. And if I'm right, and if this defense attorney is trying to intimidate future jurors in a second trial by claiming the holdout is some sort of bigot against disabled people, yeah, that would go beyond the law and I think be fundamentally wrong. Charles, you're on the Dan Kaplis Show. Welcome.
7: I just had a simple thought. If she had killed someone else's children, would we be in this debacle?
19: Wow, that's a brilliant thought. What do you think would be happening right now if it had been somebody else's children that she killed?
7: I feel there wouldn't be as many problems with the jury and that. You know, I'm obviously, just prayers go out to these jurors who have basically signed up to warp the rest of their lives.
19: Yeah.
7: How could you ever be a juror in this case and seeing those exhibits?
19: Right. What a great point.
7: Not be.
19: What a great point.
7: The rest of your life.
19: And to answer your brilliant question, Charles, I think it's 100% certainty that if she had killed somebody else's children instead of her own, she would have been convicted after about 2 hours of deliberation. Really, really good thinking there, Charles. Thank you. 303-713-8255, DAN-57739. Hey, getting flooded with text and calls on this. Come back, take those. I want to get you some more of the current sound from the day on this as well. So many things happening here that we don't normally see. And then where do you think this comes from? This crowd of protesters outside supporting the mother and yelling awful things at the DA. Where do you think that comes from, and what do you think that means? You're on the Dan Caplan Show.
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going to, you know, that's going to weigh against a second trial, but it's not going to be conclusive because that the prosecutor, as you would want to do, prosecutor is going to want to know, okay, what were the dynamics in there? Is this a case where we had, say, one extremely strong leader on the jury who then, you know, another 10 went along with and then somebody stood up to? Or is it a case where we really had 11 who just all saw the same thing and just strongly believed that we could not meet our burden of proof? That would weigh against a second trial. In that case, then, you know, prosecutor try to get some kind of deal, you know, some kind of deal, but wouldn't have a whole lot of leverage at that point. You know, defense attorney, on the other hand, but by all accounts in the trial itself, did a very good job. I didn't follow the case, but by all accounts did a very good job. Based on the result, did a very good job. What I saw of the defense attorney in the end, trying to publicly vilify the holdout juror and say they were a bigot who must be prejudiced against disabled people, I think that was despicable and absolutely contrary to the duties of an attorney in that situation. And so the defense attorney, you know, he obviously needed, not just wanted, he needed the acquittal here because he knows that it's never going to get any better for him than it is now, that the prosecution's going to learn from this trial. And if the prosecution does pursue a second trial, that the prosecution's going to do a much better job. And so, yeah. And I love the point. I think Jonathan Turley made the point. He does a good job on Fox as a legal analyst. I think it was his point that, hey, if you're one number short of a Powerball ticket, you still don't have a winning Powerball ticket. So, yeah, it had to be frustrating for the defense attorney to come that close to an outright acquittal. But that doesn't mean that he won. And that doesn't give him the right to go out there and try to publicly vilify this holdout juror. I'm really looking forward to hopefully learning who that juror was and what they were thinking and how this all broke down. Without knowing the case, I can't sit here and know whether the holdout is a hero or the holdout is someone who was just being irrationally obstinate. Well, just can't know from a distance at this point. What I do, I do in general, just really respect people who are willing to hold out against even how most of society sees something at the moment, because it wasn't that long ago in this country, most of society thought that slavery should be legal. Remember, it's not that long ago in this country. And the people who are willing to stand up to that, you know, I compare that to the people willing to stand up to abortion, you know, today and in the early days of that fight. So, yeah, the people who hold out, you know, when they have good cause and a very just and moral cause, they're the most admirable people in our society and in world history. I just don't know if this juror is one of them yet. We just need to learn more. 303-713-8255-DAN-57739. So many texts. I'll try to get through them as quick as I can. Dan, Lindsay didn't do it. It was all Patrick, her husband. Look into it yourself. Patrick was never investigated at all. Patrick did it! Exclamation point. I know that this case was streamed and there were a lot of people following it every day, kind of like OJ was followed, but I'm nowhere near that scale. And there were a lot of people, you know, this whole theory got going that the husband did it. I'm not aware of any evidence that supports that. And it's certainly not what the defense or prosecution was contending. Dan, if these weren't her own children, this wouldn't be an issue. The public would be ready to lynch her. Yeah, Charles from New Mexico had made that point. I agree 1,000%. You know, would have been a conviction in 20 minutes if it had been somebody else's kids. So then take that a step further. What does that tell you? What does that tell you? And then we played the CNN sound earlier where the analyst was saying, hey, essentially saying that if Lindsey Clancy had been black, she would have been convicted quickly and America wouldn't be paying attention anyway. Do you agree or disagree with that analyst? Dan, $10 million of taxpayer money will go to trying to decide if a woman that strangles children is okay. And this, you know, this goes to a broader point, right? When we talk about people outside protesting in her favor, and I'm not saying everybody protesting in her favor sees it this way, but I think this reminds us of the reality, the immoral and absurd and horrifically dangerous reality of where the people who run the Democratic Party are right now. And that is that they simply believe a woman has a right to kill a child.

0: raised a child who's full term, and nobody doubts that's a child. Right? Nobody doubts it as that child's ready to be born. That just because it's a couple inches inside the mom instead of outside the mom, that it isn't the same child. Everybody knows it is on every level. But the people who run the Democratic Party and the people in power in the Democratic Party, including our Colorado elected Democrat officials, just believe that it's okay for the mom to kill the child. So do they draw the line there? If they draw the line there, how do they rationalize it? Because it's so very wrong.
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5: The Lindsey Clancy trial is over. I'm Lisa Lucera, Fox News.
6: Members of the jury, at this point, I'm going to declare that the jury is deadlocked. And I'm going to declare a mistrial.
5: Judge William Sullivan, after the jury deliberated for more than 6 days, they could not agree whether the Massachusetts woman was criminally responsible for killing her three young children in 2023.
7: Clancy's attorney, Kevin Reddington, filed an emergency appeal to the state's Supreme Judicial Court to try to stop today's mistrial declaration. It was denied. Reddington claimed the judge should have investigated and replaced a lone male juror who Reddington says was identified in a jury note as someone who had doubt but refused to follow the law on reasonable doubt. Reddington said the jury was split 11-1 in favor of acquitting Clancy.
5: Fox's Brian Yenis. The prosecutor has not yet decided whether they will attempt to retry the case. A federal judge has extended the block against President Trump's executive order that's seeking to limit mail-in voting until September 10th. The administration has already asked the Supreme Court to lift the judge's temporary order. This comes as states prepare to send out ballots as we head into the midterms. The legal team for former Olympian David Hearn, who had been charged with vandalizing the reflecting pool near the Washington Monument, is seeking to have the case thrown out with prejudice, meaning charges would not be brought again. This coming after President Trump said dropping the charges against Hearn was a mistake.
8: The government has conceded that there is no probable cause to bring a case. There never was probable cause to be a case, and there never will be probable cause to be a case.
5: Hearn's attorney, Norman Eisman, D.C. U.S. Attorney Jeanine Pirro dropped the charges after saying information related to the case was withheld. 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
5: A former supervisor with Immigration and Customs Enforcement has filed a whistleblower complaint against the agency.
11: A former ICE supervisor unit chief in the agency's Office of Professional Responsibility says job offers were made to people before the vetting process had been complete. This official wrote a memo to DHS last year that said this unprecedented lowering of standards sacrifices proper risk mitigation for expediency, placing DHS at risk of insider compromise. The official last year had asked the Inspector General to investigate and suspend improper practices, and the OIG had said it was investigating ICE's hiring and training processes. The official was no longer with ICE, but the New York Times reported he was a longtime Republican who voted for President Trump in the last two elections. Jessica Rosenthal, Fox News.
5: Tesla's self-driving robo-taxis have hit the roads in Austin, Texas, but they face some challenges.
12: They're only available in certain parts of Austin, Texas, and right now there are only 45 of them on the road. Still, the launch of this vehicle is significant for Tesla. It's the company's first ever purpose-built robo-taxi, seats two people and doesn't have a steering wheel, gas and brake pedals, or mirrors, which are obviously very common on just about every other car. The technology it uses is also different from most other self-driving robo-taxis. It relies only on cameras, unlike most autonomous vehicles, which use a combination of cameras, LiDAR, and radar. But in many ways, Elon Musk's car company is playing catch-up in the race for robo-taxi dominance.
5: Fox's Grady Trimble. WNBA Commissioner Kathy Engelbert is retiring at the end of the year. She helped negotiate a lucrative collective bargaining agreement this past spring that resulted in the league's first set of million-dollar player salaries, but tension and a strained relationship with players also have been part of her tenure. I'm Lisa Lucera. This is Fox News.
13: This report is
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15: In this corner, from the University of Colorado, 30 years in the ring, fighting for truth, justice, and the American way, Dan Kaplan.
0: Oh, one of the favorite days of the year, right? The start of these three-day holidays is just glorious. And have to imagine there are more happy people on the roadway than we have, other than maybe four other times a year, right? Because hopefully you get Saturday, Sunday, and Monday off. So you're looking at those 3 days and it's just the start. And that is such a good feeling. Now, on the other hand, come Monday about 7:30, I thought of going back to work can be a little heavy. But wow, right now, a lot of happy people. And I am too. Of course, I'm almost always happy. I was telling Shannon this, I had planned on this being my worst show of the year. I had looked forward to that. And I was, I have to admit, being a little disappointed when we had all this important breaking news today on the Lindsey Clancy case. Not just the fact a mistrial was declared, but all the craziness surrounding it. That I knew that all of a sudden, a show that I thought nobody was going to care about or pay any attention to was now going to be important, because this is an important issue and lots of people are interested, as they should be. So we're digging in, and we had a great first hour. I hope you were with us there. Looks like a gorgeous weekend across the Rocky Mountains, and there'll be some rain mixed in here or there, which we certainly need. But overall, folks should be able to do just about anything they want to do. And in terms of this Lindsey Clancy case, I'm sure you already know the basics, so I won't burn your time on that. But you know, this is a mom, I think she's 36 now, with these three beautiful young children who she strangled to death with a stretching band. You know, she strangled them all to death. She chased down the last one to strangle that child. She did it while her husband was out picking up some medication and some takeout food. And then her defense is essentially not guilty by reason of insanity. Now, they do that different in Massachusetts. They call it different things. But what it boils down to is the burden was on the prosecution to prove that she knew what she was doing was wrong and that she could not control herself. Because even if they proved that she knew what she was doing was wrong, they still have to prove that she could control herself. And so, as you know, the defense was a form of postpartum psychosis defense. But the defense, you know, they had some real evidence to work with. Nobody was doubting that this woman had mental illness and significant mental illness. Nobody was doubting that. My goodness, she had been in a psychiatric hospital that she had wanted to go to and had just been discharged 19 days before she murdered these children. And so, yeah, no doubt she had a serious mental illness. But I think that's part of the reason this case has captivated, particularly recently, America, is, hey, the fact somebody is in a deep depression, no matter what the cause, doesn't equate to an insanity defense. In fact, the person has all sorts of mental illnesses doesn't equate to an insanity defense. I think there's a lot of fear and concern across the country that now that's going to become the thought in a lot of people's mind. And there's going to be a lot of killing and a lot of killing of children occurring because people think that that's a defense. But it's not, because you can have a whole lot of mental illness, going on of all different bad forms. And somebody can still know what they're doing is wrong. And they can still have the ability to control themselves, maybe less of an ability, but still have the ability. So those are the parameters of this case. But here's what I think is the missing link. And I've prided myself over the years on, you know, being the legal analyst on some really big, important national trials and some Colorado trials as well. This was not one of them. I didn't follow this case at all. But as I'm digging in today, when it became so important to a lot of folks, I found something that I think really has been missing from the legal analysis out there on the case. And I think explains what happened here. And that is, under Massachusetts law, not Colorado law, which is different, not under the law of most every other state, which is different, but under Massachusetts law, what is the definition of proof beyond reasonable doubt? Because if you're sitting there on that jury, well, the judge has given you this law, you got to follow. It's not a suggestion. You raise your right hand and you take an oath to follow this law. And in my experience, I've been very blessed to try cases for 43 years, about to try another one week from Monday, hope to try them for another 43 years. You know, the vast, vast, vast majority of jurors work very, very hard to follow these legal instructions that they take an oath to follow. But listen to this. You're sitting on that jury and you're told that this woman who killed the three children, she doesn't have to prove anything to prevail on her mental incapacity defense. Prosecution has to prove everything. They need to prove beyond a reasonable doubt that she knew what she was doing was wrong, and beyond a reasonable doubt that she had the ability to control herself. So then you're the juror. It leads you to this big question. Well, what does that mean? What's the law say the definition is of proof beyond a reasonable doubt? And when you hear right now what Massachusetts law requires, which is an almost impossibly high standard, barring an admission or a videotape, then I think this outcome starts to make a lot more sense to people. Doesn't mean people are going to like it any better, but it starts to make more sense. Because I sit here, I don't know a thing about this case. I don't like this outcome at all. You know, a mother brutally killing three children? It just seems to me that there needs to be serious criminal culpability for that, unless there's just absolute proof that this woman did not know right from wrong and could not control herself. But that's not what the law says. So if I'm sitting on that jury, or you are, you know, we're going to want to follow the law. So here it is. Extraordinarily high definition of proof beyond a reasonable doubt in Massachusetts. Quote, a charge is proved beyond a reasonable doubt if, after you have compared and considered all of the evidence, you have in your minds an abiding conviction. Here come the key words. An abiding conviction to a moral certainty that the charge is true. Now, this to a moral certainty language, that's unusual. That's unusual. And you won't find that many places. So then you're sitting on the jury and you're thinking, what does that mean? I've got to find to a moral certainty that this woman knew right from wrong and could control herself? Well, here's the definition of moral certainty. And this is what makes it almost impossible for a prosecutor if a jury is going to strictly apply the standard. Okay, the law explains that, quote, moral certainty means, quote, the highest degree of certainty possible in matters relating to human affairs. Oh my goodness. That's like telling a jury that they have to be 100% certain. And that's not what proof beyond a reasonable doubt means. It does not mean 100% certain. And it certainly doesn't mean that in Colorado. The highest degree of certainty possible in matters relating to human affairs. If I'm on that jury, if you're on that jury, we're thinking that means we have to be 100% certain. So I can, from a distance, certainly understand how you could get 11 jurors sitting there thinking, wait a second, I have to have the highest degree of certainty possible in matters relating to human affairs that she did not know right from wrong. It's not going to take much evidence in this case from the defense or anywhere else to raise the kind of doubt that means there isn't the highest degree of certainty possible in matters relating to human affairs. So that is an incredibly high burden. And you may be sitting there in the car thinking, how do they ever convict anybody in Massachusetts with that standard? Personally, what I think it comes down to is, A, I do believe jurors want to follow the law. But how strictly that standard is applied, I think varies from case to case. I think in every case, jurors try hard to follow the standard. But exactly how strictly, I think that's where the human element comes in. But here, my goodness, that would make it so very hard on a prosecutor in a case like this where the defense had some things to work with, right? She'd been in a mental hospital. She wanted to be in that mental hospital. She'd been treating. And then she jumped out a window afterwards. So the defense had something to work with. So you can see with that definition of proof beyond a reasonable doubt, why it might be very, very hard for a prosecutor to convict. Hey, when we come back, I want to take some more calls and text on this, get you some of the really incendiary sound that was happening in and around this verdict. As I think the defense lawyer, who did a lot of really good work during the trial, I think crossed a line and did some really sleazy things at the end that I think are very, very wrong and harmful to the system. And this is my belief. I can't prove it. It's not a statement of fact. But I think he did it to try to intimidate the next set of jurors. You're on the day.
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24: A mistrial has been ordered by the judge, and the question is, what about the jurors? I can tell you from our producer in the courtroom that when the judge said, "I want to tell you all how proud I am of you," there was one female juror that was nodding her head no as he was saying all that. Another female juror clenching her hands into fists as she was sitting on that chair. All of the jurors were extremely tense. One female juror would not even open her eyes.
0: I wonder why she kept saying female juror. There's an implicit message that the holdout must be a male. We don't know any of that at this point. And hopefully we'll find out soon. I would imagine some of these jurors will be talking. It's interesting that on social media right now, somebody's gone to some great links, though it's not that hard anymore, right, with AI, but some great links to produce some content depicting an imaginary jury deliberation in this case centered around the holdout. And so I'll give you a taste of that. Just picture a jury room and they're picturing a male here sitting at the head of the table holding out as other jurors are pounding on him. And believe me, I'm not saying any of this depicts the truth. It's just an interesting social media phenomena.
25: It's 11-1. Just say not responsible.
26: No.
25: She had postpartum psychosis. It wasn't her fault.
26: That is not the question.
25: Then what is the question?
26: Did she know what she was doing?
25: She needed help. She was sick. It was her husband's fault.
27: The judge says to keep deliberating.
25: Okay, then change your vote.
26: No.
25: Not responsible. She was sick. It wasn't her fault. Just change your vote.
26: 11-1 doesn't make you right.
0: Interesting that a lot of different content creators have gone down that same kind of road there. Of course, sitting here right now, again, we have no way to know the gender of the holdout. Now, our friend Alexis says, Dan, texting to DAN 57739, liberal women are one of the biggest threats to our democracy and safety in the U.S., And it'll be interesting as we learn more about these jurors and those dynamics, et cetera, to see if there was any political element here. If you just joined us, I read from the Massachusetts criminal jury instruction on the definition of beyond a reasonable doubt, which includes words that are rare around the country, like moral certainty, and then defines it as something very close to 100% certainty. Yeah. So the prosecution up against a very difficult jury instruction there. Dan to suggest that people are committing homicides because they think they're going to get off on an insanity defense is not very sensible. It may happen, but to such a small degree that it's not even worth considering. That I cannot know or comment on because I've been very blessed, and I say this sincerely, to not have suffered mental illness. I know many great humans who, through no fault of their own, have suffered mental illness. And then even among those who suffer some really severe mental illness, very few go to any dark, violent place. So I just don't know what kind of green light effect there might be, you know, for some who live in that very dangerous kind of place. My broader concern is the mental illness aside, which is obviously a real and increasing issue in society, and mental illness in society now being magnified and multiplied by legalization of drugs. This, no sane, honest person would dispute it. Like in Colorado, you know, where the big mistake was made to legalize marijuana, green light effect meant more use by kids. You have people, including kids, with depression, for example, that then in many cases, not all, but in many, becomes far, far worse because of marijuana use. And in addition to the high potency marijuana, that's why we saw teen suicide skyrocket in Colorado, you know, after legalization of marijuana. So we have this big mental health crisis. And then separate and apart from the mental health crisis, you know, we have the morality crisis where people in control on the left, I'm not putting this jacket on all Democrats, but people in control on the left have decided and made the statement and made the laws saying it is okay to kill children. And in the most obvious example, nobody doubts that when a baby's at full term and that baby is then killed before the baby is removed from the mom, that you're killing a child. Nobody doubts that. But the people in power in the Democratic Party just say it should be legal. They glorify it. They light up buildings to glorify it. And they say the mother should have the choice to kill that child. So when you've got that mentality among those in power on the left, there's no reason that mentality would stop at 9 months gestation. Once they've decided that a mom has a right to kill a child at full term, why in their often far left secular worldview, why would it be any different at 3 months, 6 months, 9 months, 2 years, 5 years? I mean, rationally, why would it be any different? Now, if you're thinking rationally, with even basic morality, then it's fundamentally wrong to kill that child at any point in its development, whether it's inside or outside the mother. But yeah, just think about that for a second, that reality that all these Democrats, right, all these big name Democrats say they have taken the position the mother should have that right to kill the child at full term for any reason or none at all. So think about where that puts them in terms of their mentality, their morality, and their ability to draw the lines at any other point in that child's life. If you won't protect that child at full term, why would you protect the child 5 minutes later or a month after delivery or 6 months after delivery? Yeah. So I just think that's, there is a very dangerous mentality out there, but I think it's broader. 303-713-8255, DAN-57739. We'll continue to break down the Clancy case. Just want to take a little bit of credit for predicting that Buff victory last night. And I just have such a good feeling, as I've been saying on air for a while now, about the Buffs this year and about the Rams this year. And there are good concrete reasons for both, including in the Buffs case, everything I've been talking about at length. But I've got to tell you, after watching that game last night, and obviously, first game of the season, there's no preseason in college, and you know, it took a while to smooth some things out. That team's even better than I thought they were going to be. And the coaching's even better than I thought it was going to be, and it's really good. And Shannon can tell us this. He was on the team playing. He was producing that game. Shannon, one of the things that dawned on me last night is I understand now why this great offensive coordinator gave up a head coaching job to come and be the offensive coordinator for Prime. I think he's in line to be the next head coach.
1: That certainly looks to be the case. In the defensive coach, do you know he calls it weefence, not defense?
0: Boy, I love it. So impressive. Just can't wait for the rest of the season. You're on the Dan Kaplan Show.
3: Fox News, I'm Tom Graham. A mistrial declared in the Lindsay Clancy murder trial. She's the Massachusetts mom who admitted to killing her three children. However, defense attorney Kevin Reddington argued she was not criminally responsible because she suffered from postpartum psychosis at the time.
5: She grieves the loss of those three children, Cora, Dawson, and Callan.
3: Now, the jury was unable to reach a verdict. Prosecutors will decide whether to retry the case. A California podcaster and LGBTQ activist has been arrested. He's accused of threatening President Trump.
10: Federal investigators say this anti-Trump activist called the White House Correspondents' Dinner shooter a hero and used his social media platforms to make repeated calls for President Trump to be killed.
3: Fox's Matt Finn in California. 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
4: A referred measure, which adds an additional option on how Douglas County commissioners should be elected, will be a part of the November ballot. The current crop of commissioners inserted their own measure, which asks if an increase to five commissioners passes, should they be elected at large. Commissioner Kevin Van Winkle says this option should be available.
11: We can't protect voters from hypothetical confusion by suppressing their Democratic voice.
4: But petitioners on another measure say this isn't what they proposed.
12: You wrote up your own option, which isn't one in statute. And the reason, if you would have followed the statute, we wouldn't have the confusion we have right now.
4: Democratic State Representative Bob Marshall led the petitioner's argument. Denver Mayor Mike Johnston is thankful Altera is staying here, confirming they were looking at other locations. The owner of the Icon Pass is moving into the old Denver Post building, pending city council approval for a 12-year lease and expanding their headquarters. Rockies are back at home, taking on the St. Louis Cardinals. I'm Rob Dawson.
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0: I'm reading an interesting story right now during the break from Colorado Sun, piece by Erica Brunlin, B-R-E-U-N-L-I-N. Colorado-wide student protest against ICE turns violent in Denver. Students from more than 200 schools rallied with protest sign and marches, including one in Denver where demonstrators assaulted a counter-protester. I think we'll have a much clearer understanding by our next show, which will be Tuesday, no show on Labor Day, as to how much of a turnout there was for this and the nature of the people who turned out and different things that happened. But in this example in Denver, you know, the story quotes, like this, Bree Kennedy, a junior at Grandview, told the Sun, "We are living on stolen land and borders are imaginary lines. And to see such horrible people do such horrible things is just so sickening." Well, I guess if you're a junior at Grandview and you think borders should just be imaginary lines, then yeah, you'd be very upset with ICE or anybody else who wanted America to exist. You'd be upset with our military. You'd be upset with anybody who wants America to actually exist. So it just is, just kind of a sad state of affairs there. I wonder if this particular student goes home and tells her parents to give back the land their home is on to the indigenous peoples, and then she can go camp on that land and see how long she's comfortable out there. But then the rest of this story that says the majority of the afternoon's protest played out peacefully, but the atmosphere took a tense turn when an adult counter-protester walked toward the park holding a sign that read, "I hurt ICE." I don't know why that'd make you like technically a counter-protester, but in any case, a surge of students pounced on the man, following him and chanting, "Nazi scum off our streets." So picture this mob. The guy just has a sign that says, "I love ICE," but now he's Nazi scum who should be driven from our streets. This is just so typical of the left, right? And if we ever do learn more factually about the groups behind this, I wouldn't be at all surprised. I know you wouldn't be either. To find out that they just turned out to be the typical hard left groups that really do want to destroy America as we know it, right? I mean, hey, look at Democrat Socialist, run Colorado Democratic Party right now. That's where all the energy is. Story goes on to say a student eventually destroyed his sign when he returned about 2 hours after a crowd of students bolted after him, throwing water bottles at him. One student struck him in the back of the head with a metal water bottle, and he darted off, still trailed by students. Yeah, how courageous, right? How courageous. Smashes this guy with the metal water bottle and then runs away. Just so typical of that mentality of the left. And I say that as a guy who's been a victim of leftist mob violence. I've lived that. I've been there. And they're just such puny little cowards. But they get together in this big mob. And yeah, then, a big mob can take down a guy. Organizers of the walkout urged students to ignore the man, saying he was simply trying to agitate him. How about the organizers saying, "Don't commit violence," and condemning the violence and stopping the violence, but the organizers had no interest in doing that. Story goes on to say Denver police officers showed up to the scene shortly after the assault, prompting student protesters to begin marching throughout the streets. Wait a second. So now the police are to be blamed for the students then illegally flooding the streets? No, and here's one thing you can know about cops, and I know this, my dad a cop for 30 years in Chicago, and I know his whole circle of friends and representing a lot of police officers out here, folks who've been injured in their own bad crashes. Cops are devoted to protecting. They want to enforce the law. So the fact there apparently weren't police there earlier protecting this man with a sign that said, "I love ICE," don't blame the cops for that. Blame the politicians for that. Because we've seen it over and over again in Denver and other leftist controlled places where they just will not let the police enforce the law. Stay in unison, one protest leader shouted. There are cops everywhere. As students were about to start their march down the street, a police officer notified them they were breaking the law and would be arrested if they did not leave the street. Students shifted to the sidewalk, marching and chanting, "No hate, no fear. Immigrants are welcome here." So again, I'm very, very interested to see how many of those kids actually move folks who are coming here illegally into their homes. I'd be very, very interested to see that. I don't think there'd be much to see, right? 303-713-8255, DAN 57739. I think there are a ton of kids out there who have a real heart for people who come here illegally, who have not committed any other crimes and don't commit any other crimes while they're here, and want to help those people. And my guess is the vast majority of those kids stayed in school. And that you get a bunch of leftists or little mini-me wannabe leftists who just take to the street and do crazy stuff like that. But we'll have a better picture on Tuesday. Today, we're talking about the Lindsey Clancy trial and just the craziness surrounding the wrap-up of this trial. So taking your calls and texts, 303-713-8255, DAN 57739. I think the biggest contribution I can make to this conversation as a guy who did not follow this trial is that I did go and I researched the jury instruction, the statement of law the jurors in the Clancy case would have been given by the judge regarding the definition of proof beyond a reasonable doubt, because 11-1 was apparently the split here, and the prosecution had to prove that she was sane, and I use that kind of generically. The prosecution had to prove that Lindsey Clancy knew right from wrong when she strangled her three young children, chasing them down with an exercise band while her husband was out getting, I think he was picking up a prescription and some takeout food, and that she had the ability to control her actions. The prosecution has to prove that beyond a reasonable doubt. So it got me thinking, wait a second, is there something different about this beyond a reasonable doubt instruction in Massachusetts to have apparently 11 jurors so adamant that there's reasonable doubt here? So I went and I looked at the jury instruction, and sure enough, it's wild. It is wildly harder than Colorado's. Listen to this. A charge is proved beyond a reasonable doubt if, after you have compared and considered all of the evidence, you have in your minds an abiding conviction, wait for it, to a moral certainty that the charge is true. This to a moral certainty language is key here. And then the instruction goes on to define moral certainty. It explains that, quote, moral certainty means, quote, the highest degree of certainty possible in matters relating to human affairs. The highest degree of certainty possible in matters relating to human affairs? So if you're sitting on that jury, what are you thinking? You're probably thinking, I have to be 100% certain. I know that if I was sitting on that jury and I wasn't a lawyer looking at case law all the time, I would take that instruction to mean I have to be 100% certain. By the way, that is not what proof beyond a reasonable doubt means. It doesn't mean that a juror has to be 100% certain. But in Massachusetts, with that instruction, wouldn't you take it that way? I would. So yeah, if all of a sudden the prosecution's facing a scenario where a juror has to be 100% certain that she knew right from wrong and 100% certain she could control her actions, that's an almost impossible standard in a case like this. So anyway, I just wanted to add that to your consideration because I haven't heard that discussed in the legal analysis. Everybody talks about how hard proof beyond a reasonable doubt is, and it is. It is. But it's usually not that hard. That is a particularly tough instruction for prosecutors. I'd love to know the history. I may look at it sometime when things calm down, but my guess is Massachusetts, you know, nation's founding, just wanting to be absolutely sure that innocent people didn't go to jail. And clearly our criminal law from the founding of this nation was based on a clear priority, as someone said, I can't remember who said this, close to our nation's founding, that it would be better for 9 guilty people to go free than 1 innocent person to go to jail. And I know that's not a philosophy everybody shares. I'm just saying that historically, that was a driving philosophy, and this jury instruction would certainly be consistent with that. Wow. All right, there was a lot of craziness by the defense lawyer, who apparently did a very good job in trial, but certain things he did toward the end, I think, went over the line and were abusive of this holdout juror. And I personally believe, I can't prove it, I've never met the man, but I personally believe were an effort by him to intimidate the next set of jurors should the prosecution decide to try this case again. You're on the Dan Kaplan Show.
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5: We're here for the messy, the brilliant, the human version

0: left. And I think that's how you end up with people screaming at a DA, oh, you only care now that the children are dead. Just bizarre stuff like that. Anyway, we'll find out more. Hopefully this holdout juror will be identified and talk, despite, I think, that the really abusive conduct of the defense attorney, who from everything I've seen did an excellent job at trial representing his client, but then I believe crossed a line. I'm not saying kind of ethical line that should get him punished or anything, but crossed a line when he's then publicly singling out the holdout juror and filing papers saying that juror may be bigoted against handicapped people, et cetera. Just very, very wrong on every level. And I believe, I can't prove it, but my belief is he did that to try to intimidate the next jury, because the prosecution can bring this case back to trial again pretty quickly. So when he goes out there publicly knowing that he's not going to win an appeal on this basis, he's going to have a second trial if the DA wants one, going out there and saying that any juror who doesn't agree with him is a bigot, who hates disabled people, that's the messaging. I think that's just scurrilous and very, very wrong. 303-713-8255, DAN 577-39. Want to get some text in toward the gun, but you've got to indulge me this one, because I've been predicting for a long time so you would win that game last night and have a very good season. And Shannon, our producer, talk about a man's man. He probably hasn't slept literally for 48 hours. He was on that team plane. And you guys got back at what time, Shannon?
1: Landed a little after 4 a.m.
0: Wow. Wow. And was producing the game, doing a lot of hard work back there. But what a beautiful moment. And, you know, hey, I was CU. I was doing Valley President CU. And for many, many decades, I mean, I might have missed like 3 or 4 games over the course of 20 years, if that many. And then, of course, you have kids and youth sports and everything else happens. But we as a family often go back up to Buff games. And so this moment last night was really sweet.
2: Picking from right to left, spotted down right at the 35.
3: 45-yarder.
2: A 45-yard attempt with 3 seconds remaining. He makes it. They win. He misses. The Buffs win. Snap put down. Kick is up. And it got blocked! And the game is over!
3: Boo Carter.
2: And Colorado wins at Bobby Todd! Boo Carter blocked the field goal! Start to 2026 and Prime's return to Atlanta.
0: Great call by Mark Johnson and Gary Barnett. So just a beautiful thing. I think it's going to be a tremendous year, and I love it. And I love the way they won, you know, which is real football toughness and tough on the lines and resilience and character and this coaching staff. And I was telling Shannon, I think on air, I realized this offensive coordinator, see, you brought in Marion. What's his first name? Do you know?
1: No.
0: Yeah, well, we'll look it up. But in any case, he was a successful head coach who came to see you as an offensive coordinator. And as I watched him do interviews and watched him work last night, it suddenly dawned on me why he was willing to give up a head coaching job to come here. I think he's in line to be the next head coach. Now, I hope Prime's here forever. But Brennan, thank you. But he would be a perfect guy from everything I've seen so far to take over the team, you know, when Prime does eventually go. But world of respect for Prime, as I've been saying, for hanging in there when the going got tough and sticking with the program and great things ahead. And I feel the same way about CSU with Jim Mora, that head coach. They've got a beautiful stadium up there. They've won big in the past. I think there's a very, very bright future for the Rams. So exciting time as we head into this football season. Sorry we don't have time today to get to more of these texts. Hey, we're still going to be on this Lindsey Clancy case on Tuesday when we come back. Hopefully by then some jurors will have talked. Maybe we know more about the holdout. And I know America really intrigued by the holdout now, right? 12 angry men. It takes, and I don't know at this point whether the holdout was right or wrong, but it takes a lot of guts to stand up and hold out in general. Most of the people who've changed the world for the better have been people willing to stand up and hold out, whether it's against slavery or all sorts of other awful things. We'll see where the facts fall in this one. Shannon, thank you for all the hard work with little to no sleep. Have a wonderful weekend. We'll catch you Tuesday.
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